0: from New York and California. The lawsuit claimed Google shunted black employees into lower-level positions, hazed interviewees, and that hiring managers deemed black candidates not googly enough, a dog whistle for racial discrimination. In a statement, attorney Ben Crump says the case is about accountability and that the settlement sends a clear message across Silicon Valley and beyond that companies must ensure fair treatment of black employees at every level. I'm Jennifer King.
1: President Trump says the leaders of Russia and Ukraine have agreed to his request for a 3-day ceasefire and an exchange of prisoners. Trump said Friday that such a halt to hostilities could be the beginning of the end of the long war between them. Trump announced on social media that the ceasefire would run Saturday through Monday. On Wall Street, the Dow up by 12 points, the Nasdaq rose 440, the S&P 500 advanced 61. This is SRN News. Samaritan's Purse is at work in the Pacific.
2: The giant Christian relief organization has been flying supplies into the islands of Saipan and Tinian after the most powerful cyclone of the year so far came roaring through. Samaritan's Purse says, quote, we've distributed over 6,500 tarps, nearly 6,000 solar lights, 500 mosquito nets, and nearly 15,000 jerry cans on the islands. To help restore electricity for the most vulnerable, we provided 200 generators for those with chronic illnesses. Michael Harrington reporting.
1: A new study from the Hartford Institute of Religion Research shows that median-sized congregations in the U.S. grew from 60 people to 70 people in 2025, the first growth in average house of worship attendance in years. Institute spokesman Allison Norton says the headline finding is cautious optimism, adding that the data tells a story of resilience and recalibration. This is SRN News. The Pentagon has begun releasing files on UFOs, tapping into public curiosity about unidentified phenomenon. Bob Agnew reports.
3: The files feature intriguing sightings, such as a bright object making 90-degree turns over Kazakhstan, and Buzz Aldrin observing a light source during Apollo 11. The release aims to promote transparency, though experts warn the videos can be misinterpreted. Some members of Congress are pushing for further disclosures, while the Pentagon's recent report found no evidence of alien technology. President Trump says in a post on Truth Social, the release of the files allows people to decide for themselves what's going on. Bob Agnew reporting.
1: California will become the first state in the nation to provide infants with hundreds of free diapers before they leave hospitals after birth. Officials say the goal is to ease the financial burdens on families welcoming newborns in the notoriously costly state. More details at srnnews.com.
4: What you possess didn't start as something you possessed. You didn't own clothes before you bought or were given clothes. You had no toys before you received gifts of toys. And you had no friendship with God until you accepted it. You started with nothing but the love God has for you. And He brought everything else. That kind of amazing gift can be commemorated with a gift of your own. We possess nothing without God's gifts. Some you gave. Rejoice Radio, sharing joy for your journey. We'll be right back.

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1: Hi, this is Chris. 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
2: Oh, hi there. I'm John Avery Whittaker, but you can call me Whit. We were just getting ready for a time of wonder, excitement, and discovery. You care to join us? You never know what'll happen next when you have an adventure in Odyssey.
3: You're the Melodroid.
1: There you go. What a hoot.
4: Melodroid?
1: What did you call me?
5: 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What did he call her?
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1: My sister. Now there's a Melodroid.

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1: With SRN News, I'm Keith Peters in Washington. President Trump tells reporters the leaders of Russia and Ukraine have agreed to a three-day ceasefire and an exchange of prisoners.
2: So they're going to be transferring almost immediately 1,000 prisoners from each side. That's very good. Russia, Ukraine.
3: Plan to talk to them again to try to get this.
2: Yeah, I will. I'd like to see a big extension.
1: Trump announced on social media that the ceasefire would run Saturday through Monday. Saturday is Victory Day in Russia, a holiday that commemorates the victory over Nazi Germany in World War II. There are still unknowns about the Hanta virus that spread on a cruise ship.
4: For the decades that scientists have known about Hanta virus, they've almost always believed that the only way you can get it is from being in contact with the droppings, the dried urine of mice or other rodents. Different viruses have different abilities to spread. Some, like measles, can spread like wildfire. Others are harder to spread. You have to be in very close contact with someone who's very sick, who has a lot of symptoms. This Hanta virus, if it's spreading from person to person, seems to be in that latter camp.
1: Correspondent Mike Stobe reporting. Health officials plan careful evacuations of the more than 140 passengers and crew when the MV Hondius arrives in Tenerife this weekend. At least three passengers have died and several others are sick. None of the remaining passengers or crew is currently symptomatic. America's employers delivered a surprising 115,000 new jobs last month despite an economic shock from the Iran war. On Wall Street, the Dow up by 12 points, the Nasdaq rose 440, the S&P 500 advanced 61. This is SRN News. A rare pro-life victory in Illinois, correspondent Michael Arrington reports.
5: There will be no abortion amendment on the state ballot in November. The majority Democratic legislature has failed to produce a measure that would enshrine the procedure in the Illinois Constitution by this year's deadline. It is a pro-life triumph in a state that has become so pro-abortion, it's the number one destination for women around the country who want to terminate their pregnancies. Several other states will vote on the procedure this fall. Michael Harrington reporting.
1: A historian is trying to answer the question of whether or not America was founded as a Christian nation, even as the country celebrates its 250th birthday. Mark David Hall argues that Christianity did strongly impact the founding. While some of the founding fathers did not hold traditional Christian beliefs, the rest of them did, and that shaped their thinking about how to form the new republic. This is SRN News. An online system used by thousands of schools and universities is back on its feet following a cyber attack.
6: Canvas is used to manage grades, course notes, assignments, lecture videos, and more. Its outage created chaos as students tried to study for finals. A hacking group called Shiny Hunters claimed responsibility for the breach, according to a cybersecurity threat analyst. And a cyber watchdog says the hacking group posted online that nearly 9,000 schools worldwide were affected, with billions of private messages and other records accessed. Rich Thomason reporting.
1: It's free diapers. California is about to provide infants with hundreds of free diapers before they leave hospitals after birth. Officials say the goal is to ease the financial burden on families welcoming newborns in the notoriously costly state. More details at SRNNews.com. From Washington, I'm Keith Peters reporting.
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9: Welcome to the Word for Life, a daily study of Scripture with John Lanz, senior pastor of Bethel Baptist Church in Indianapolis, Indiana. 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But what if those ordinary moments are actually leading somewhere? What if what feels routine is part of a much larger plan? In today's message, we see how God uses everyday decisions, small steps, and quiet faithfulness to lead towards something greater than could be seen at the time. Because sometimes the most important moments in life do not feel important when they are happening. Now with today's message, here's Pastor John from the pulpit of Bethel Baptist.
10: And now Ruth is not just walking through a field. She finds more than she ever expected. Not leftovers, not scraps, but provision. And that provision was planned for her before she even stepped into that particular field. Well, you say, wait a minute. I thought Boaz in the middle of the story said to make sure you're dropping handfuls on purpose. I'm not talking about Boaz. Boaz was just the actor. It was God who designed before the beginning of time her need would be met in that moment through the heart of Boaz. She thought she was collecting leftovers, but she was actually walking through provision that had her name on it. And I love the picture of her walking behind those workers who are intentionally drawing out on purpose and bundling it up and dropping it on the ground casually as if to say, we're just so busy, we don't have time to pick it up. And she's going behind and picking it up and putting it into her carrier that she has with her. And there she's being blessed because of the provision of another. And little does she know, there was someone who was going ahead of her, making sure she had more than enough. You see, that's how God works. He's able to do exceeding abundantly above that which you ask or think. And here she is receiving something that only could come from God, more than she realized. And maybe you can pause for a moment and consider the things that God has provided you with. Maybe you just thought this is something I acquired by my hand. This is something I acquired by my work. But if you pause and you think about it, those routine things, those average things that are above and beyond what you normally would have, you have to recognize they're not there by your hand. They're there by God placing it in your hand. You can't see what God's doing sometimes, but it doesn't mean He's not working. God works at the level of placement, timing, and provision. And you may not see it right now, but one day you will. You'll see His providence at work. Here's the third principle. Not only the providence principle, not only the persistence principle, but also the promise principle. God is leading you to more than you can see. As you're going through the routine of life and you're just doing the everyday work that you're doing, whether it be going to class and taking courses in school, or whether it be working at home or working in your career, God is doing something. You see, what happens is this. When Naomi has harvested and gleaned all of these things, she's so excited about it. She runs home and she begins to tell the story to her mother-in-law and says, Naomi, you won't believe this. I never thought we would have as much as we have. But I'm telling you what, there's some sloppy workers down there on that field. They're just dropping them left and right. But I'm not going to go tell them because it's for our good. We have something to eat. And she begins to unpack all that she has. And as she unpacks it, Naomi begins to say, where in the world were you working today? I was working on that field just down at this particular place and this particular place. And Naomi says, do you know who owns that? Yeah, I met him. He's a really nice guy. His name is, I can't remember. Oh, his name is Boaz. And Naomi's heart stops. Boaz. He's part of the family. This is the way she puts it in verse number 20. You have your Bible open, say amen if you're with me this morning. Look at verse 20. And Naomi said unto her, blessed be he of the Lord, who hath not left off his kindness to the living and to the dead. And Naomi said unto her, the man that is near of kin unto us is one of our next kinsmen. Naomi had an insight into something that Ruth didn't have. Ruth knew her job was to go work in the field. That's Leviticus 19, Deuteronomy 24. And so she did just that. And when she went out, she found more than a field. That was just the setting. And she found not only more than a field, she found more than a farmer. When she went out, she found someone who was a businessman and a farmer and the most eligible bachelor of Bethlehem. But she found out that it was more than just a field and more than just a farmer. She found out she had some favor. She says in verse 10, 13, and 20, I found grace, I found favor in your sight. Undeserved, unexpected. Handfuls on purpose. And she's telling the story of the field and the farmer and the favor. Naomi says, you're blind to the whole thing God's doing here. You're looking at it in the immediate. But God's giving you something more than a field and a farmer and favor. God is giving you a future. You see, when that phrase is said, this man is near to kin unto us, it's referring back to Deuteronomy 25, verses 5 through 10. It's the law of the kinsman redeemer. If a near family member was a widow, there would be the next in line in the family who could take her into the home, if she was childless particularly, to build the legacy of the name of that family. Well, you say, well, that's good, Pastor. I'm glad you taught me a little bit about the law in the Old Testament and the law in the matter of gleaning and now the law in the matter of the kinsman redeemer. But what in the world's that got to do with me? God, in that ordinary moment, was working an extraordinary plan from the foundation of the world. Because if you go to the book of Matthew, chapter 1, verse number 5, you're going to find that Ruth and Boaz are listed in the genealogy of our Savior, Jesus Christ. Just three generations down, you find David, the mighty king. God, in his divine plan, made it in such a way that the future was not only that she would have a husband with security, but that she would have future and legacy being part of the genealogy of Christ, being a part of the family of God. That gives me some hope this morning because she was an outsider who was welcomed in. God welcomes the outsider. And not only does God welcome the outsider, God works in the ordinary to execute his extraordinary plan. In closing, I want to share a scripture with you from Isaiah 42, verse 16. Isaiah 42, verse 16 says, "And I will bring the blind by a way that they knew not, and I will lead them in paths that they have not known. And I will make darkness light before them and crooked things straight. These things will I do unto them and not forsake them." I heard an old preacher in East Tennessee preach on this particular text one time. The message was simple, the exposition was basic, but he told a story I never forgot. After he concluded the message, he told the story of a young boy who was born blind. His family wanted him to live as sufficiently as he could on his own, so they trained him every day to get up and get dressed and do the routine of life. When he went to school, he would walk to the bus stop, and he would board the public transit bus, and he would make his way to the school. That routine happened every day, stop after stop, same route, same routine. And everyone who would look at that young man, blind and seemingly self-sufficient, they would see him, they would say, man, that's remarkable. Look how well he's integrated. Look how well he's doing. He's living his life. He's navigating this city. He's independent. He's confident. He began to believe it too. The older he got, he began to think, well, man, I've really got this thing down. I've learned I can do this. I can do this on my own. One day he went to school. And he walked through the doors of the school, and it just so happened the principal was at the front door, and the principal had been noticing something, and he asked the question of that young man. He said, young man, I'm going to ask you a question. Who's that man who seems to always be following you every day? And that blind young man found out that it had been his father, who every day when he would get on the bus would hop in his car and drive at a distance behind him. And when he would stop there at the school, he would get out and he would stop to walk to make sure that he went through the right door. He wanted to make sure he didn't get off at the wrong stop. He was just consistently there, quietly there, carefully there, at a distance, in his daily routine, to make sure he was where he needed to be. And the boy was overwhelmed with reality. That in his confidence, where he thought he had it all together and he had it all under control, his father had never left him alone. And may I say to you this morning, you may be here thinking that in the routine you got it all together and everything's okay, but you should be reminded your father has never left you alone. And in the journey of life, when the routine tends to blind you, and when the path isn't seemingly known, and the darkness is overwhelming, He brings His light, and He straightens those crooked things, because He never forsakes us. He is always with us in His providence, fulfilling His promise. That's how God works. Now you think this morning, I've got to go home and do the routine. Sunday dinner is waiting for me. For some of us, it's Montana Mike's. For others, it's Cracker Barrel. Others, it's not Chick-fil-A. They're closed today. You can't go there. Don't do that. For others, you've made something today. Or maybe you're going to have to do a pile of laundry when you get home. Listen, don't overlook how God works in the routine of what you're doing. Ruth just went to work that day, and she went home meeting the Redeemer, finding her love. And God is willing to do that for you if you'll simply trust Him in the ordinary moments. Father, thank You for a Bible story that's not a story. It's really a biography. It's a true story. Thank You for how You worked in Ruth's life. May we learn these principles today. Just keep doing what we're doing. May we be persistent in what You've called us to do. May we have a spirit of duty in what we do. May we have a hope that is within us that recognizes You've got everything under control and You're going to work it all out. And may we not be afraid to do the work You've called us to do. Sometimes it's not noticeable work. Sometimes it's difficult work, but You've called us to do it. May we just be persistent in the work You've called us. Father, I pray, Lord, that You'll help us to understand that as we work, we can experience something that only You can provide in its providential guiding, putting us in just the right place at just the right time to provide us just what we need. Father, I pray You'll help us also to trust Your promises, that not only are You working to meet our immediate need, You're working in the eternal as well, and we can rest and trust in You. Encourage these saints who gather here today to do just that, to rest and trust in You.

As we close today, remember this. What feels routine is not meaningless. The ordinary moments of your life are not empty spaces. They are often the very places where God is quietly at work. You may not see it right now. The steps may feel small, the days may feel repetitive, and the progress may seem slow. But God is working in ways that are deeper than what you can measure in the moment. Stay faithful in what is in front of you. Keep doing what is right. Trust that even in the routine, God is guiding, providing, and leading you towards something greater than you can see. 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

0: Let's pause now for family prayer time, a moment of reflection on God's Word, and an opportunity to share your prayer requests and have them brought before the Lord with Dr. Dan Rushing, the Dean of Pensacola Theological Seminary.
1: Welcome to Family Prayer Time on this Friday. This is Dan Rushing greeting you warmly with the grace and peace that comes to us from God our Father and from Jesus Christ our Lord. It's truly a great privilege to be able to meet together with you for prayer today. Thank you for joining us here at the end of this week. Scripture teaches us that as believers in Jesus, God calls us to rejoice evermore and to pray without ceasing. Let's encourage one another in this and learning to pray constantly so that we can be rejoicing always in Him. It is an unforgettable story. It's so well known, yet still moves our hearts. It has in it the formidable foe and the unlikely underdog. If we weren't already familiar with the story, we probably wouldn't be able to guess the outcome. We wouldn't have predicted what happens and the way it happens, how it happens. It definitely has one of those surprise endings. It's a story that's become proverbial, even for those who don't know the details of the account, even for those who don't know that God is its truest hero. Of course, I'm referencing the story found in 1 Samuel 17. It's the story of the Philistine Goliath and his confrontation with a young Israelite named David from Bethlehem. Goliath, of course, was the ideal warrior. If you were creating a warrior from scratch, you would come up with someone like him, someone like Goliath. His size, his armor, his weapons, his confidence, all these were desirable for combat. It's appropriate that he was the centerpiece of the Philistine army. Now David, on the other hand, David just happened to be there. He would have normally been taking care of his dad's sheep, but on this day, he was running an errand for his dad. No one was building their army around David. The truth is, he wasn't even a lowly private in this army. And he wasn't expecting to be involved in battle. All he had with him was his simple slingshot. Yet on that day, it was David who claimed the victory. And it was Goliath who was defeated. This great story illustrates very well a proverb that David's son Solomon would later write. The horse is prepared against the day of battle, but safety is of the Lord. That's the final verse of Proverbs chapter 21. Let's hear it again. The horse is prepared against the day of battle, but safety is of the Lord. It's Proverbs 21:31. And in this little proverb, three pictures are found. What are these three pictures? Well, first, the day of battle. So the day of battle refers to a time of conflict. It references a time of war. Now, because we live in a fallen world, all nations and peoples have faced conflicts like this. They've all had their days of battle. 3,000 years ago, the Philistines and the Israelites both faced a day of battle, one that I referred to just a few moments ago. In fact, those two nations faced many days of battle. Until today, millennia later, our nation, as just one example, has a large Department of Defense, and we can look back in our history, our national history, on many days of conflict. And this would be true for us, but also many other countries, in truth, could organize their entire histories around their wars or their days of battle. So this proverb that encourages us to trust in the Lord does so with three pictures. The first picture is the day of battle. The second picture is the day of preparation, because it says the horse is prepared against the day of battle. So the picture here is because they recognize that a day of battle will come, they understand the need for there to be a day of preparation. Knowing that a day of battle out there is coming says there must be a time of preparation. And in this little verse, that preparation is explained as getting the horse ready for battle. And that in and of itself reflects a specific strategy. The strategy of using horses rather than just infantry. And using not just horses, but well-trained horses. All this is done in the hopes of having a superior army to an opponent so that they can be the victors, so that the victory goes to them. This is all done to try to gain an advantage over their enemy. So there's a day of battle, there's a day of preparation. The third picture that we find here is the source of victory.

players in our nation's defense. But if we know Christ, then we do find ourselves in spiritual conflict, in spiritual warfare, in spiritual battle. Now, while we should be strategic about that, and we should plan for that, real victory comes as we trust in our Lord. Victory will come to us as we rely on the Lord's resources, on what He's given to us in His Son. Is this what we're doing in the spiritual battles we're facing on this Friday? Now, this isn't a proverb that speaks against planning, but it is a proverb that speaks against putting our ultimate trust in our planning or our preparation. Three pictures here: the day of battle, the day of preparation, and the source of victory. Consider David. He knew well how to use a slingshot, but his victory ultimately came from the Lord in whom he trusted. The Old Testament prophets, one of them warned about this. Isaiah warned God's people about trusting in something other than the Lord. And where's our trust today? Psalm 84 tells us that blessed is the man that trusteth in thee, that's in the Lord. So let's get in on that blessing by trusting in him. For after all, safety and victory come from him. A listener has invited us to join him in praying for his friend. His friend and his friend's wife are facing some challenges in their marriage. We want to seek the Lord, asking him to work in their hearts and in restoring and renewing their marriage. Let's join together with this listener in praying for them. Father, may you be our heart's focus and trust. Thank you for this encouraging reminder and promise that safety is found in you. We share in this listener's burden today for his friend and the health of his marriage. We ask that both his friend and his wife would turn to you for the help they need. May they trust in you and your word. May they also find help from other believers who will encourage them and point them to Christ. We ask this in his name. Amen. Until next time, may our Lord bless you and keep you as you walk with him.

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2: 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We pray God will touch your heart as you listen. Here's our teacher, Russell Kelfer.
3: They really looked more like cherubs than children. Gathered around in a semicircle they were, uniformly dressed in blue and white choir robes. These angelic little tots, though a bit off key, simply sang their way into your hearts a note at a time. They seemed incredibly naive, remarkably pure, totally guileless. The words they sang seemed almost anticlimactic because the look on their faces seemed to say it all. You can just imagine the words, "Yes, Jesus loves me. Yes, Jesus loves me. Yes, Jesus loves me. The Bible tells me so." You see, the words were so familiar, no one paid much attention. They were so simple, no one even stopped to think about what they meant. It was just a cute bunch of kids singing a little children's chorus, another performance that pleased the parents and brought healthy little smiles to otherwise lemon-like faces in the congregation. Two such faces covered bitter spirits on the third row. One belonged to Betty Nixon, the other to Frieda Anderson, two cynical but faithfully hypocritical members of this very proper fellowship of saints. As the children finished their grand finale, Betty whispered to Frieda as only she could, "Wouldn't it be great if life were that simple?" Perhaps you can relate to Betty's sarcastic commentary on life. She could appreciate the simplicity of that childlike faith when it was 3 or 4 year olds in silk choir robes, but when she went out of that door of that magnificent edifice at 12:15 and headed back into the real world she lived in, that "Jesus loves me" just didn't cut it for her. That night, Betty went home to her apartment, lonely as usual, angry as usual. Not able to sleep, she picked up her Bible, just not because it was her favorite reading material, but because it was still on the bed where she dropped it when she came in that afternoon, and she began to read. She turned to her only place in the Bible that seemed vaguely familiar, John chapter 3, and there she began to read a story, again, a true story about a man named Nicodemus, a powerful man, a religious man, a successful man, a man who came to see Jesus late one night to discuss religious matters. Of course, she'd heard the verses many times, but tonight they were different. Tonight they seemed to be written to her. Finally, she came to verse 16, the most familiar verse in all the Bible. "For God so loved the world that he gave his only begotten Son." About that time, that childlike melody that she had made fun of that morning began to ring in her ears. "Yes, Jesus loves me. Yes, Jesus loves me. Yes, Jesus loves me. The Bible tells me so." Tears began to stream down her face as for the first time in her life, the reality of that simplicity began to dawn on her. "Jesus loves me." Betty fell to her knees that night and acknowledged her sin and acknowledged God's love for the first time. And she quietly asked Jesus to come into her life. Of course he did. He always comes where he's invited. And all at once, a new heart blossomed inside that once cynical life. The interesting postscript to the story, however, is a phone call that Betty made the next morning to her friend Frieda. With tears in her eyes, but a joy in her heart she'd never experienced before, she literally shouted into that telephone, "Frieda, it is that simple. It is that simple. Jesus loves me. It really is that simple." course it is. But if it is, haven't some of us missed it? Haven't we replaced it with a more adult kind of theology that tickles the ears and excites the mind, but somehow loses in the translation the total reliability of that utterly simplistic kind of childlike faith with which we came to Christ? I realize this initial series of lessons is a bit simple in nature. We're dealing with simple truths. Please bear with us. They are simply essential. I know we are to go on from milk to meat. We are to go on to deeper things and higher things that build upon and amplify the depth of God's love and the height of God's love and the breadth of God's love. But my friend, if in the process we ever lose sight of the awesomeness of God's love in our search for deeper truth, we have only been led astray and led away from that vein of gold from which flow the riches of eternity. Today we return once again to the black of night, where a man named Nicodemus found his way to a man named Jesus. The possessor of a brilliant religious mind, Nicodemus came with some honest questions, but with some preconceived notions. He came assuming Jesus to be a good man, but not the God-man. He came assuming that Jesus came from God, but because he was spiritually dead, he could not comprehend that Jesus was God. So a loving Savior clothed in the body of our humanity came to earth for a demonstration of his love, a demonstration so tangible no one could ever question it again, and now he prepares for a declaration of that love. It would be a declaration so simple that it would ring forth crystal clear from the lips of little children in song, and at the same time a declaration so profound it would astonish and overpower the keenest of minds in the staid halls of seminaries and churches throughout the world, throughout history. It is that portion of Jesus' response to Nicodemus that we look at this morning, our third and final study of this amazing encounter. And we will take up reading in John chapter 3 with verse 9. Nicodemus answered and said unto Jesus, "How can these things be?" Jesus answered and said unto him, "Art thou a master of Israel, and knowest not these things? Verily, verily, I say unto thee, we speak that we do know and testify that we have seen, and you receive not our witness. If I've told you earthly things and you believe not, how shall you believe if I tell you of heavenly things? And no man hath ascended up to heaven, but he that came down from heaven, even the Son of Man which is in heaven." Verse 14, "And as Moses lifted up the serpent in the wilderness, even so must the Son of Man be lifted up, that whosoever believeth on him should not perish, but have eternal life. For God so loved the world, that he gave his only begotten Son, that whosoever believeth on him should not perish, but have everlasting life. For God sent not his Son into the world to condemn the world, but that the world through him might be saved. He that believeth on him is not condemned. He that believeth not is condemned, because he hath not believed on the only begotten Son of God. And this is the condemnation. This is what did it. Light came into the world, and men loved darkness rather than light, because their deeds were evil. Everyone that does evil hates the light. Won't come to the light. Doesn't want his deeds to be exposed. But he that does truth comes to the light, that his deeds may be manifest, that they are wrought in God." The title of our lesson is, "Yes, Jesus Loves Me." The outline, very simply, the must, the mirage, and the miracle. First, the must. We've been dealing with absolutes. Jesus Christ, God living on planet Earth, was in the process of defining reality. The backdrop he chose to use to do so was a conversation with a noted religious authority of his day, a man noted in this world for what he knew, but noted in this conversation for what he didn't know. What he didn't know was that he was dead, and that only Christ could give him life. He didn't know, so Jesus, the personification of love, took the time to tell him. Now, an absolute, remember, is absolutely non-negotiable. Remember that. And several absolutes, at least two in particular, surface immediately in this conversation. One was that Nicodemus had to be born again. Absolutely. Non-negotiable. His education didn't matter. His training didn't matter. His position in the community didn't matter. Even his position in the church didn't matter. He was dead. Unless he came to life, he could not even see the kingdom of God. That's what Jesus said. Absolutely. The second absolute was that this being born again was not confined to the spiritual vacuum of this one religious giant named Nicodemus. It was a divine imperative for all mankind. The key word, of course, was the word must. It meant that for God to inhabit the life of a man, and therefore for man to inhabit the kingdom of God, every man who would ever live or was living could be placed in one of two categories. He's either dead or alive, saved or lost, born again, or hopelessly bound for an eternity in hell. Not popular, but absolute. There would be no almost saved Christians. There would not be one soul in heaven who got there because they were just too nice to turn down or too good to be lost. God, being perfect love, had provided the way, and God, being perfect justice, had made the way immutable. For God to make one exception would be to make God less than just. So you see, the die was cast, the absolutes engraved on the tablets of Scripture, and there would be absolutely no exceptions. Except a man be born again, he could not see the kingdom of God. So that's the first must. A man must be born again. Jesus now, in this second passage, goes on to define the second must, and this is where he comes in. Not only must man be born again, there must be a perfect sacrifice for it to happen. So Jesus Christ became the first and last man ever born for the primary purpose of dying. A holy God could not allow sinful man to come back into his presence unless there was atonement made for these sins that had separated him from God. There had to be a perfect lamb without spot or blemish who could pay the price, balance the books, and allow God, who could not look upon sin, to satisfy both his righteousness and his love. There had to be, but there wasn't. And so God's incredible love, a love that so transcends human understanding that there's no word in man's vocabulary to describe it, made the way. So beautifully foreshadowed by Abraham and Isaac, God provided himself the lamb. So both the first and last link in our redemption was the love of God. Somebody had to die. That someone needed to have never sinned, but all had sinned and come short of the glory of God, and so unless God did something, there was no hope. That's why Jesus' statement in verse 14 constitutes the final must. And as Moses lifted up the serpent in the wilderness, even so must the Son of God be lifted up. There was no other way. Mankind was a ship lost at sea. The waves were tossing, the winds were blowing, and no help was in sight. And no one possessed a ship adequate to brave the storms of sin and save those who were perishing. And even if they could, the price was so high, no one would do it, for whoever would rescue dying man would lose his own life in the process. But it wasn't a new problem. Physically, man had been there before, and this physical incident was designed by a loving, creative God to illustrate in the picture book of eternity what would one day take place spiritually when God's heart was fully revealed to man. And it's found in Numbers chapter 21, and then it's explained by Jesus in John chapter 3. I'm going to read the first 9 verses for you of Numbers chapter 21, familiar to most of you, as a backdrop for Jesus' statement in John chapter 3. When the king of Arad, the Canaanite, who dwelt in the south, heard that Israel was coming on the road to Atharim, then he fought against Israel and took some prisoners. So Israel made a vow to the Lord. That's usually when they did it. And they said, if you will indeed deliver this people into my hand, I will utterly destroy their cities. And the Lord listened, and he delivered the Canaanites, and they did destroy them. The name of the place was called Hormah. And then they journeyed from Mount Hor by the way of the Red Sea around the land of Edom, and the soul of the people became very discouraged along the way. Never heard of that. And the people spoke against God, and they spoke against Moses. Why have you brought us up out of Egypt to die in the wilderness? For there's no food, no water, and our soul loathes this worthless bread. So the Lord sent fiery serpents among the people. Here's his answer. And they bit the people, and many of the people of Israel died. Therefore the people came to Moses and said, guess what? We have sinned. We have spoken against the Lord and against you. Pray to the Lord that he'll take away the serpents. So Moses prayed for the people. And the Lord said to Moses, here's what I want you to do. Make a fiery serpent and set it on a pole. And it shall be that everyone who has been bitten, who looks at it, shall live. So Moses did what he was told. He made a bronze serpent, put it on a pole. And guess what? If a serpent had bitten anyone, and that person looked at the bronze serpent, he lived. Once again, the children of Israel, who were God's physical photo album of spiritual truth, were in deep trouble. They had been once again delivered by God, but in their usual display of ingratitude, they began to murmur, to complain. They didn't like the accommodations. The Canaan Hilton, it wasn't. And they were sick to death of this horrendous diet, which consisted of nothing but manna burgers a la carte. So they did what we would do. They murmured. They grumbled. They complained among themselves that God wasn't doing a good job of arranging the circumstances in their lives. Ever heard of that? And they went a step further. They said, this guy Moses, God's right-hand man, has got to be at fault. They were neat. They spread the guilt around. Now, the wages of sin is death. So in order to demonstrate that physically, God turns loose a team of poisonous snakes. It's a simple story. The snakes were just as hungry as the people. No complicated plot. Snakes bite people. People die. Very simple. But those who were still living began to scratch their heads, saw the consequences of their sins, and began to repent. And God said, okay, Moses, paint on the backdrop of Israeli symbolism a portrait of Calvary. Take a bronze snake and put it on a pole and lift it in the air, and when the people have been bitten and know they've been bitten, and they'll know, if they will but look at that snake, they'll live. You see, the act of faith will save them. It may seem to the natural mind foolishness. It may even be a stumbling block to some, but those who are willing simply to do it the way God says will be saved. So Moses did what he was told to do, and everyone who looked lived. Now Jesus is saying to his well-schooled, scholarly visitor, Mr. Nicodemus, just as Moses lifted up that serpent in the wilderness, even so must the Son of Man be lifted up. Just as Moses had to lift that serpent so those who looked lived, even so must I, he said, go to the cross so those who look can live eternally. So you see, the new birth was a must for man to see the kingdom of God, and Calvary was a must for that new birth to take place. There was no other way. There could be no other way. Salvation without the cross is not possible. Not for you, not for me, not for any man. Now, if you're watching carefully, the focus on the lens of eternity is getting a little clearer. We hope it is for Nick. Man is lost and can't be saved unless he's been born anothing, from above, again. But man cannot be born again unless somebody pays the price, and no one can but Jesus. Therefore, unless Jesus dies, man can't live. Simple gospel. But even as the picture clears, Satan moves in with a lie. He says it's a mirage. He whispers the same lie he whispered in the ear of Eve. He says, God's just out to get you. He enjoys seeing you suffer. He's sitting up in heaven watching it and loving it. And now he's going to come to earth just to pronounce the sentence of doom personally. God's coming to earth to condemn man. That was the lie. So Jesus turns to Nicodemus and says, no, that's a satanic lie. It's the most deceptive lie. God sent not his Son into the world to condemn the world, but that the world through him might be saved. He that believeth on him is not condemned. Paul echoed it in Romans 8:1 when he said, "There is now therefore zero condemnation to them who are in Christ Jesus." Satan says God's just bent on destroying man and deceiving man, so he constructed this maze of righteousness through which no man can pass, and he's gleefully watching his subjects suffer and fail the test. And this God, now in the form of a self-righteous tyrant, as the Son of God comes to earth and pronounces man dead on arrival, condemned. Jesus says, "Wait a minute, you got it backwards. This is the condemnation. Light came into the world. Men loved darkness, chose darkness rather than light because their deeds were evil. Sure, he that refuses to believe is condemned, but God didn't condemn him. He condemned himself because he hath not believed on the only begotten Son of God. He refused to come to the light." Satan says it's salvation's a mirage. God just came to condemn us. Jesus says, "No, salvation is a miracle. God sent not his Son into the world to condemn the world, but that the world through him might be saved. Even as Moses lifted up that serpent in the wilderness, even so must the Son of Man be lifted up." Why? "That whosoever believeth on him should never perish, but have eternal life." The eternal living Creator God came to earth for one reason: to rescue those who were perishing. Now just imagine, if you will, that you've been desperately sick and gone to the doctor. For some of you, that may not take much imagination. And imagine your physician enters the room, sits down beside you, looks you in the eye, and says, "I'm sorry, you have an incredibly incurable disease. You have been injected with a deadly virus, and all who contract that sickness surely die." The doctor has handed you the sentence of death. Now, your first reaction may even be to be angry at the doctor. You walked into that office not knowing you were going to die. Now you know. That, you might wrongfully surmise, makes him responsible. Not so. He just loved you enough to tell you about your condition. But now imagine that this very same doctor, tears flowing from his eyes, sits down and says, "There's one way you can live. If you can receive..."

0: Who would do that?
1: I will, the doctor replies. I will. You may be saying, why would he do that? Well, look more closely. That doctor is your father. And he loves you so much that if that's what it takes to save you, he will not only do it, he will do it joyfully. Oh, what love. Now, would you say that that doctor is a messenger of condemnation? Would you rail at him for having the nerve to tell you you were perishing, that were it not for a miracle, you would die? Of course not. He had to tell you you were sick so you would let him heal you. If you're here today or listening and you're not a Christian, that is the plan of God for your life. You too have been stricken with a deadly disease, the disease of sin. And apart from a miracle, you will surely die. The diagnosis of the disease of sin is always death. No one's ever contracted it and lived. But God isn't telling you that to condemn you. God so loved you that instead he decided to give you his only son so that if you will simply receive him, you'll never die. You see, the Creator God of heaven and earth, the one who spoke the worlds into being, has tenderly laid down beside you and lovingly connected the tubes of eternity between you. He's poured out his own precious blood into the receptacle of eternity, and he's waiting to inject it into your life, taking on himself the contaminated blood that, if left in your veins, would condemn you to death. Don't you see, beloved? Eternal life is not complicated at all. That's why it's called the simple gospel. God simply loved you so much that he gave himself away so that all you have to do to be healed from the disease of sin and never die is to put yourself down beside him and let him transfuse his life into yours, his death becoming the source of your life. Condemn you? Never. You will condemn yourself by saying no. But God did not come to condemn you. God came to save you. Well, the writer of Hebrews asked the question, then how shall we escape if we neglect so great salvation? Let Jesus transfuse his life into yours this morning. I promise you, all the clouds of confusion and complexity will vanish. And like a little child, you'll leave this place filled with joy, singing in your heart in utter simplicity. Yes, Jesus loves me. Yes, Jesus loves me. Yes, Jesus loves me. The Bible tells me so. The Bible tells me so. Indeed it does, beloved. Indeed it does.
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1: How do you do? Someone once wrote, "There must be a God, because this many bad things couldn't happen to me by accident." We'll introduce you to the man who wrote that and much more before he finally met up with that God when his mind and heart and life were at last unshackled. Proclaiming the good news around the world, this is Unshackled, dramatizing true life stories of real people, produced in Chicago by Pacific Garden Mission. You've heard many stories on Unshackled about men and women sometimes referred to as down and out, people who had known only failure and despair until mission counselors shared the good news that they could have forgiveness for the past and hope for the future. In addition to the down-and-outers, we also want to reach out with that same message to the up-and-outers, those countless numbers who live in comfortable homes, drive nice cars, and have plenty of food on the table, but down inside are hurting terribly. In spite of their well-maintained outward appearances, they hunger desperately for the only bread that can take away that hunger, the manna from heaven, and we can give them that bread. Now broadcast around the earth, here is program number 2469 in the series Unshackled, the program that makes you face yourself and think.
2: That script you wrote was so funny. 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
3: 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The world is headed for a global disaster, and here I am writing sitcoms in Hollywood. 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
3: I grew up in the Jewish section of White Oak, Iowa. Actually, my family was the Jewish section. In fact, my father, mother, and two older brothers, along with myself, made up almost a quarter of the entire population, depending on who was renting the house next to the bus barn. My father bought the grocery store in White Oak just after the war when I was two. He'd brought us there from Seattle. That's where I was born while my dad was working as an engineer in the shipyards during the war. Even as a kid, I was always looking for ways to make a buck, or even a quarter.
4: Who's there?
5: It's me, Joe.
6: Why, it's little Joey from down at the store. What you got under your arm?
5: I'm selling stuff. Here, take a look.
6: Why, ain't they pretty? Look at that, Buford.
4: What's he got?
6: They're little pictures with saying from the Bible. Listen to this. For God so loved the world that he gave his only begotten Son, that whosoever believeth in him should not perish, but have everlasting life. John 3:16, ain't that nice?
5: Yeah, that one's 75 cents.
4: Well, it ain't that nice. And what's a little Jew boy doing selling stuff about Jesus?
5: I don't read them, I just sell them.
4: What, does your folks know what you're doing?
6: Let's see, you got any of the Beatitudes there?
5: I don't even know what those are, but if you find something you like, I'll give you a discount. I think Buford could use some religion.
3: I found that Buford wasn't the only one in White Oak who didn't really understand what a Jew was. My little friend Sharon was trying to figure the whole thing out, too, but I wasn't much help.
7: Mom says you're selling Christian stuff.
5: It's not Christian stuff. They're just plaques.
7: Well, how come Jews don't believe in Jesus?
5: Well, see, he was just a man, you know, like a teacher.
7: But he was God's son.
5: What is with everybody? All I'm trying to do is sell a few plaques here.
3: We ran the White Oak store and gas station where I worked as clerk and gas pump jockey, in addition to side jobs ranging from detasseling corn to mowing the White Oak Cemetery. About the only thing the White Oak store didn't have was indoor plumbing. That wasn't really my main problem, though.
6: Here, have some chicken soup. You'll feel better.
5: Mom, I'm not sick. I just feel bad. You know what they're calling me at school?
6: Here, have some gefilte fish. Your Uncle Harry made it fresh last week.
2: Those girls called me a dirty Jew.
6: Don't let it bother you. Those little shiksas don't even know what a Jew is.
2: Really? That makes me feel a little better.
6: Good. Here, have an extra blintz.
2: Mom, what is a Jew?
6: First you'll eat, then we'll talk.
3: I was never real good at figuring out what a Jew was, but I was pretty good at science and math. I wanted to someday become a scientist and find a way of saving the world from what seemed to be an approaching ecological catastrophe. Then I had a strange conversation with my science teacher, who happened to be doubling as a speech contest coach.
8: You were really funny tonight. You know, the judges couldn't stop laughing long enough to write down any comments.
3: You know, I've been thinking maybe I can develop some economical way of turning seawater into drinking water.
8: Now, why would you want to do that?
3: Haven't you heard about the big water shortage? If I'm going to be a scientist, I have to do something to help save the Earth.
8: You? A scientist? I don't think so.
3: You know I love science. I get straight A's. What else would I be?
8: Joe, you'll never be a scientist. You got show business in your blood.
3: I'll get a transfusion.
8: See what I mean? You don't want to be a scientist. Trust me.
3: But the world is in such terrible shape, and it's getting worse by the minute. Famine's everywhere. And have you read Malthus' work on overpopulation? I don't believe this. Here I am, studying to be a scientist and help save the planet, and my science teacher is telling me to go into show business. You want me to tell jokes while the world is headed for total disaster?
8: I'm just saying you should think about it.
3: You really think I could make it in show business? From that point on, my sights were set on comedy, which tells you how strong my commitment to science had been. But the Vietnam conflict was escalating, and college seemed to be my only refuge from the draft. After drifting through 5 years of my own form of academic quagmire and finally getting a degree in journalism, guess what? The war was still going on. It was almost as though they'd kept it going just so that little Joey Glauberg wouldn't get off the hook with his college deferment. But I was determined not to give in easily, regardless of any advice from my brother.
9: Dad said you got your draft notice.
3: Yeah, you believe that? 5 years of college down the tubes. You'd think I'd be smart enough with all that education to keep out of the jungle. Maybe I should have majored in Vietnamese.
9: You ought to just join the Navy like me and Jeff.
3: That was in the 50s. You guys were like tourists. I'd be cannon fodder.
9: Oh, not in the Navy. You'd be on a ship. What's a couple of years on a ship?
3: They won't take me in the Navy for less than 4 years. I've been thinking a lot about this. I'm going to maybe just cut off one of my toes.
9: You're kidding.
3: Yeah, I was going back and forth between a finger and a toe, but if I decide to be a writer later on, I might need all my fingers. But how could I ever march with 9 toes? That's the beauty of it. They'd never take me like that.
9: Joe, look, just join the Navy, so it'll be 4 years, but you're not going to get shot up on board a destroyer.
3: I mean, I probably wouldn't even miss it. Then maybe later on I could get a prosthetic toe.
9: A prosthetic toe?
3: Sure. Better a toe now than my whole body over in the jungle. Hey, I could still be just as good a writer with 9 toes. Some people write without feet. I might be able to freeze it and reattach it later. Now, there's a great idea. Who'd ever know? Except maybe my podiatrist. Well, I decided not to cut off my toe, and I joined the Navy like my brother suggested. I went through basic training at Great Lakes Naval Training Center. Then I applied for officer candidate school and got accepted. I think my father was more excited than I was.
10: That's terrific. You're going to be an officer in the United States Navy.
3: Yeah, but that's 3 more years I got to do after I get my commission. If I get my commission, what's so good about it?
10: Well, I guess maybe it just seems like a big thing to me. I mean, see, in my day, they just didn't let Jews become officers, not in the Navy.
3: You think they'll kick me out when they find out I'm Jewish?
10: You didn't tell them?
3: I'm kidding.
10: I'm an old person. Don't do that.
3: Jew or not, OCS was not my idea of a good time, but I finally got my commission and was assigned to the North Island Naval Air Station as public affairs officer. The closest I got to the jungle was the San Diego Zoo. It was during my time in San Diego as a naval officer that I began to experience what I recall as my first real severe bouts of depression. I read books on psychoanalysis by Jung and others, trying to figure out why I was so depressed. I even contemplated suicide, But that seemed an even bigger waste of a college education than the Navy. I even tried meditating. I remember sitting in my apartment in Ocean Beach, staring at a candle. One night, a knock came at the door. Who is it?
11: Oh, hi. I'm just giving out these little booklets.
3: Let's see. What's this? Let not your heart be troubled, John 14:27.
11: Yeah, it's got Bible verses. That one's from John.
3: Who's John?
11: The Apostle John. He wrote part of the Bible.
3: Oh, right. Yeah, that John, yeah. Well, how much are they?
11: Well, they're free.
3: Really? You think I could get another 50? Just kidding. Hey, thanks a lot.
11: You're welcome. God bless you.
3: This is good. Let's see. Let not your heart be troubled, neither let it be afraid, John 14:27. See what else here. He was wounded for our transgressions. He was bruised for our iniquities. Isaiah 53:5. No, that's about Christ. I better skip that one. Let's see. They that wait upon the Lord shall renew their strength. They shall mount up with wings as eagles. They shall run and not be weary. They shall walk and not faint. Isaiah 40:31. That's good. I like that one. I kept repeating that verse over and over. Somehow it helped me through the rest of my time in the Navy. It seemed like I was always waiting. Now at least I began to feel as though I were waiting on God, and even though I didn't really understand what that meant, it made me feel better.
1: In a moment, we'll find out what happened to Joe after the Navy. You don't have to be in the Navy to understand the importance of a lighthouse. We've seen a lot of shipwrecked souls, and we thank God we're able to help so many of them. That's why Pacific Garden Mission has been called the Old Lighthouse. Such vast numbers of men, women, and children are thrown around by the angry waves of divorce, financial ruin, alcohol and drug abuse. They'd be completely lost forever if there wasn't a beacon of hope. And Pacific Garden Mission is one of those beacons, and a very bright one at that. For more than a century, we've helped rescue not only sailors and soldiers, but countless other shipwrecked individuals with food, clothing, and a place to stay. We provide a kind of safe harbor where they can find shelter until the storm in their lives blows over and they learn more about the only captain who can pilot them safely home.
3: I was released from active duty in 1970. I'd saved up my money so I could take my time trying to get into comedy. I went to Los Angeles and got a one-room apartment just off the Sunset Strip and joined a comedy workshop which met one night a week in a producer's home in Beverly Hills. It was a good place for me to try out new material I'd written. I was coming home the other night. I don't know what time it was, but it was so late the day and night market was closed. It was easy to get laughs in the workshop where I was among friends, but going in front of a nightclub audience was a different matter altogether. I was terrified. I decided to stick with writing and steer away from stand-up comedy. It wasn't long after that my material got to one of the top comedy producers in Hollywood. He liked it, and soon I was writing for a popular television comedy series. I was doing well in terms of worldly success, but still pursuing answers through metaphysical studies. I was getting pretty good at writing those treatments or affirmations or whatever they were, but my friend thought I was just plain nuts. I am one with the universe, and the perfect peace of that one mind is flowing through me right now. I am that perfect peace, and so it is.
2: What kind of double talk gibberish is that? You shouldn't be fooling around with that oddball nonsense. You've got such a great religion.
3: How would you know? You're not even Jewish.
2: Well, maybe not, but I've got a lot of Jewish friends, and I always wished I could be Jewish.
3: Well, it's too late. You've got to be born Jewish, and you're obviously past that stage. Frankly, I'd just as soon not have been born Jewish, but it's too late for me, too. Besides, this positive affirmation stuff works for me. I've got a good job, a decent car, and a lot more peace than you've got, so get off my back. There you have it. I'd convinced myself I was a man brimming over with peace. And actually, things were going pretty well. Then I met Anne. She was a wardrobe lady on one of the shows I was writing for. I'm not sure what attracted me so much to her, but Anne always seemed so bright-eyed and bubbly. I just enjoyed being around her and talking to her. Then one day I learned that she was in the hospital. I decided to go visit her.
12: Dr. Becker,
3: Hey, put down that book. You got a visitor.
7: Well, I don't believe it. What are you doing here?
3: I came to see you. The question should be, what are you doing here?
7: Oh, it was so stupid. I was coming down some steps and my ankle just turned under me. They said I broke a bone in my foot. But I think I just needed to slow down. I've been able to catch up on my reading.
3: You know, you always have such a positive way of looking at things.
7: I believe that's the best way to look at them.
3: You know, I'm kind of that way myself. I guess that's why I like talking to you. I used to be really negative.
7: Oh, it's very easy to get that way.
3: Tell me about it. I was going to be a scientist at one time.
7: Is this one of your jokes?
3: Yeah, it seems like it, I suppose. I kept looking around and seeing the pollution and the environmental nightmare I knew had to be coming. But now I've become a lot more positive about things.
7: You know, there's a book you really ought to read. It discusses all those things you were so worried about, and it's all based on Bible prophecy.
3: Really? What's supposed to happen? Is the world going to end or what?
7: Well, things are going to get a lot worse. You really should read it. I'm sure you'd like it.
3: Not long after my conversation with Anne, I picked up a copy of the book she'd told me about. I was stunned by what I read. I learned about events going on all around me, clearly referred to thousands of years earlier in both the Old and New Testaments. I just couldn't quite make sense of it, but it definitely got me to thinking. I decided to give Anne a call.
12: Hello?
3: Anne, it's Joe Glauberg, remember me?
12: Well, if you aren't a voice from the past, how are you?
3: I guess I'm okay, but the main reason I'm calling is that book you told me about on Bible prophecy. I think you got me into something, and you gotta get me out. I appreciate your inviting me over. I know I sounded a little weird on the phone, but the more I got to thinking about this Bible prophecy stuff, the more scared I got. I mean, I've got some major problems here.
7: Like what?
3: Well, for the last couple of weeks, ever since I read that book, I've been thinking, this is great. All these things that I thought were the final steps to the end of civilization are apparently just part of God's plan.
7: I know. Isn't it exciting? It just gives me goosebumps.
3: Yeah, okay, but that's great. But see, apparently, well, Jesus is coming back at the end of all these wars and stuff.
7: Well, I know. That's the best part.
3: Maybe so, but that's part of my problem. See, I was kind of excited about him coming back, and then the reality of it occurred to me. When Jesus comes back, some of the people are going to be on his side and some aren't, right?
7: That's right.
3: Okay, well, see, I don't think I'm on his side. You see how that could be a problem?
7: But it doesn't have to be. All you have to do is turn your life over to him and trust him as your Lord and Savior.
3: Okay. Now, I know this is going to sound real stupid, but see, I'm Jewish.
7: So?
3: Well, I was always taught that Jews don't believe in Jesus.
7: Jesus was a Jew. He came expressly for the Jews. All his first disciples were Jewish. What's more Jewish than believing in Jesus?
3: I never thought of that. But why do all the rabbis teach against believing in him? If he was the Messiah, wouldn't they know it?
7: Well, you'd think so, wouldn't you? But see, God knew all about that. The Old Testament teaches that the Messiah will be rejected by his own people, right here in Isaiah. Listen to chapter 8, verse 14. And he shall be for a sanctuary, but for a stone of stumbling, and for a rock of offense to both houses of Israel. Isaiah was even led by the Spirit of God to pray in chapter 6, verse 10. Make the heart of this people fat, and make their ears heavy, and shut their eyes, lest they see with their eyes, and hear with their ears, and understand with their heart, and convert and be healed.
3: Wow. Well, I just don't know. There are so many things that just don't make sense to me. This is a big step, you know.
7: Oh, a very big step.
3: Because if God is in control of everything, and Jesus Christ is his son, then I'm going to have to follow him and do what he says. So I got to be sure about this.
7: Well, while you're thinking it over, can I give you a little more to think about?
3: Yeah, sure.
7: You can try to figure out God all you want, and we all try it. But there comes a time when you've got to turn off that little reasoning switch in your head and make that last final step by faith. Hebrews chapter 11, verse 6 tells us, "Without faith it is impossible to please him, for he that cometh to God must believe that he is, and that he is a rewarder of them that diligently seek him."
3: What Anne said about that step of faith somehow made sense to me as I considered what I should do. A short time later, we prayed together and I received Christ as Messiah and Savior. I was no longer worried about world events that still seemed to be propelling us toward cataclysmic disaster because I knew they're all part of God's plan, devised before He created the universe. Also, I'd always been troubled by the notion that we only go around once in this life, and I seemed to be blowing my one shot. But now, I learned to be content with God's direction for my life. I guess maybe you expect me to say that I've lived happily ever after that day in 1973. Well, not exactly. I was born again and knew I had eternal life, but as a new baby in the Lord, I had to learn a lot of lessons that didn't come easily. I realized that pretty quickly when I ventured back into the television comedy writing environment I'd been so happy to leave only a couple of years earlier. I remember a strange conversation I had with the head writer, one of many strange conversations.
13: Hey, Glomber, come in here a minute. You just got to help me out.
3: What do you need?
13: Well, you know a lot of that stuff Christ said, right?
3: A fair amount. Why?
13: Well, I need to ask you a question. See, us Jews don't know much about that stuff.
3: I'm Jewish.
13: I thought you believed in Jesus.
3: Well, I do, but that doesn't mean I'm not Jewish. I just happen to be a Jew that believes in Jesus as the Messiah. So now I'm a completed Jew.
13: Yeah? So tell me, is it okay in your religion to smoke marijuana?
3: That's what you called me in here to ask me?
13: No, but as long as we're talking about your religion, I was just curious. I know you don't like hearing dirty jokes, so where do you stand on smoking pot?
3: Well, first of all, it's not a religion. It's a personal relationship with God.
13: Maybe so, but if you don't believe in smoking marijuana, I don't want to hear about it. Besides, that's not why I called you in here. What was that thing Christ said about building mansions or something? How does that go?
3: In my Father's house are many mansions. If it were not so, I would have told you. I go to prepare a place for you, and if I go to prepare a place for you, I will come again and receive you unto myself, that where I am, there ye may be also. That's in John 14, verse 2 and 3.
13: Yeah, that's it. Thanks.
3: Sure, no problem.

0: Fortunately, some Jewish people were easier to talk to about Christ. Take my friend Steve. He was a stand-up comic on a lot of the top comedy variety shows. I hadn't seen him for a couple of years. One day he called.
1: Joe, it was so strange. The other day, I was meditating over at the self-realization place, and you came into my mind.
0: No kidding.
1: I remember you were real interested in religion. See, that's all I want to talk about anymore, and it makes people really uncomfortable, you know?
0: Steve and I soon got together, and I learned what his problems were. He talked a lot about religion, but not about Christ. His mind was so confused when I talked to him about being born again, he thought he already was, quite a number of times, in fact. So, Steve, you're born again and you're following Jesus, right?
2: No question about it.
0: Okay, so tell me, do you know what he said, what he taught?
2: Well, some.
0: All right, now, if you're following someone you believe to be God and entrusting him with your eternal destiny, wouldn't you want to know everything he said? Especially if it's all been written down somewhere?
2: Well, I guess so.
0: Well, I got a Bible for you. You should begin to read it so that you'll know for yourself everything that Jesus taught. In a short time, he'd read the first four books of the New Testament and was into the book of Acts. The amazing part was that he still thought he was born again, but I knew he wasn't. I tried several times to get him to pray with me to receive Christ, but he wouldn't do it. Then one day, I got a phone call, and I could tell something was different.
1: Yeah, Joe, it was real strange. You see, I was putting gas in my car, and I looked down, and there was this little booklet on the ground. Well, it told all about God's spiritual laws. There was even a little prayer in it.
0: So, did you pray the prayer?
1: Oh, yeah. And according to what it said, I'm born again, this time for sure. I guess this is what you tried to get me to understand all along, right?
0: As the Apostle Paul said in 1 Corinthians chapter 3, verse 6, I have planted, Apollos watered, but God gave the increase. And so it was with Steve. Maybe a seed has been planted in your life through the hearing of this broadcast. Although I went on to become creator of a hit television series and write a lot more scripts, secular as well as evangelical, I think the one you've just heard is the best of all. Why? Simply because it's the story of what Jesus Christ has done in my life, and I think that's the best story any of us can tell.
3: Friend, we'd like for you to accept Jesus as your Savior, just like Joe and Steve. Romans chapter 10, verse 9 says, that if thou shalt confess with thy mouth the Lord Jesus, and shalt believe in thine heart that God hath raised him from the dead, thou shalt be saved. Verse 13 declares, for whosoever shall call upon the name of the Lord shall be saved.
4: 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So we're now producing an exciting new children's show called The Clue Crew. This is a family-friendly adventure series where there's always a biblical lesson to be learned and a mystery to be solved. 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This program will feature the very words of Billy Sunday, Charles Spurgeon, Dwight L. Moody, and many more, all dramatized and delivered by our very own Unshackled actors. And then there's our daily devotionals. In these four-minute episodes, we hear a true story of transformation with supporting scripture and an application point to help us dive deeper in our biblical understanding. If you'd like to hear any of these new programs in your area,

0: If these stories brighten your day, tell the manager of this station so they will continue to broadcast them. 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This is program number 2469. Heard in the true story of Joe Glauberg were Kate McClanahan, Rick Plastina, Belinda Bremner, Joanne Silvestrick, Guy Baril, David Mink, and Joe Glauberg as himself. Original music, Lucille Becker. Sound, Nick Aloisio. Engineer, Ed Webb. Script, Joe Glauberg. And I'm Thomas McElroy.
1: 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So until next time, unless our Lord returns before then, the doors to Pacific Garden Mission are open night and day. 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
1: With SRN News, I'm Ron Taylor. The Virginia Supreme Court has struck down a Democratic congressional redistricting plan that had won voter approval. More from correspondent Bernie Bennett.
2: The court's 4-3 decision Friday marked a major setback for Democrats in a nationwide redistricting battle with Republicans ahead of the midterm elections. The plan, approved April 21st by voters, could have helped Democrats win up to 4 additional U.S. House seats. But the court said state lawmakers violated procedural requirements when referring the plan to the ballot. A recent U.S. Supreme Court ruling that weakened the Voting Rights Act has been used by Republicans in several southern states to try to eliminate congressional districts held by black Democratic leaders. Bernie Bennett in Washington.
1: Google has reached a $50 million settlement in a class action lawsuit with a group of black employees.
3: The settlement includes a commitment to equity measures but does not admit liability. Plaintiffs April Curley, Ronica Lewis, Raina Reed, and Desiree Mayon were joined by other former workers from New York and California. The lawsuit claimed Google shunted black employees into lower-level positions, hazed interviewees, and that hiring managers deemed black candidates not googly enough, a dog whistle for racial discrimination. In a statement, attorney Ben Crump says the case is about accountability and that the settlement sends a clear message across Silicon Valley and beyond that companies must ensure fair treatment of black employees at every level. I'm Jennifer King.
1: President Trump says the leaders of Russia and Ukraine have agreed to his request for a 3-day ceasefire and an exchange of prisoners. The president said that such a halt to hostilities could be the beginning of the end of the long war between them. The military says its forces fired on and disabled 2 Iranian oil tankers after exchanging fire with Iranian forces in the Strait of Hormuz. The United Arab Emirates, meanwhile, reported another missile and drone attack Friday. The violence further undermines a month-old ceasefire that officials insist remains in effect. This is SRN News. Samaritan's Purse is at work in the Pacific.
4: The giant Christian relief organization has been flying supplies into the islands of Saipan and Tinian after the most powerful cyclone of the year so far came roaring through. Samaritan's Purse says, quote, "We've distributed over 6,500 tarps, nearly 6,000 solar lights, 500 mosquito nets, and nearly 15,000 jerry cans on the islands. To help restore electricity for the most vulnerable, we provided 200 generators for those with chronic illnesses." Michael Harrington reporting.
1: A new study from the Hartford Institute of Religion Research shows that the median size congregation in the U.S. grew from 60 people to 70 people in 2025. The first growth in average house of worship attendance in years. Institute spokesman Allison Norton says the headline finding is cautious optimism, adding that the data tells a story of resilience and recalibration. This is SRN News. The Pentagon has begun releasing files on UFOs, tapping into public curiosity about unidentified phenomena.
5: The files feature intriguing sightings, such as a bright object making 90-degree turns over Kazakhstan and Buzz Aldrin observing a light source during Apollo 11. The release aims to promote transparency, though experts warn the videos can be misinterpreted. Some members of Congress are pushing for further disclosures, while the Pentagon's recent report found no evidence of alien technology. President Trump says in a post on Truth Social, the release of the files allows people to decide for themselves what's going on. Bob Agnew reporting.
1: The NFL and NFL Referees Association have agreed on a new 7-year collective bargaining agreement that avoids a potential work stoppage and use of replacement officials. The deal runs through the 2032 NFL season. The league began the onboarding process for replacements last month. You'll find more details at srnnews.com. I'm Ron Taylor.
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10: 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We are going to get into a number of issues here today, and some of it's rather disturbing as we see the escalation of hate and violence that is on the increase. We are seeing the wrath of individuals come through more and more, and I don't know if ever in our lifetime we have seen such animosity against a president as far as wishing physical harm and physical threats against the individual as well. But friends, it's really been on the escalation here across our country. And just a reminder, as Scripture says, to be praying for those who are in authority over us. And there's no stipulation in the Scripture as to whether there's an R, a D, an L, or a C behind that person's name, but to be praying for them. And we need to be praying that our officials have a heart that is sensitive to the Scriptures and to the God of the Scriptures as well. Certainly, this is a nation that is dependent upon God, and we need to look to Him. National repentance, so needed, yesterday being the National Day of Prayer, and certainly that time of national repentance and seeking God's forgiveness, so critically important. That begins with us as individuals, doesn't it? It's easy to point the fingers at others. But certainly that begins with us. Well, from FoxNews.com, we begin today. A federal judge Monday decried the position treatment of President Donald Trump's alleged would-be assassin and actually apologized to him for restrictive confinement imposed by jail staff. Cole Allen has been in federal custody since prosecutors say he attempted to gain access to the White House Correspondents Association dinner ballroom and kill the president, along with other high-level government officials. But the magistrate judge, Zia Faruqi, told an attorney representing the Department of Corrections that he was fascinated and disturbed by Allen's treatment in jail. You see, he was placed on suicide watch when he was first imprisoned. Suicide watch protocols mandated that he remain on a 24-hour lockdown in a safe cell and have no phone access to call or receive visits from anyone other than his own legal team. And prosecutor Jocelyn Ballantine reasoned that since Allen told investigators he did not expect to survive the alleged attack, that he could be a danger to himself. And so the judge actually took time to apologize to the individual for the treatment that they had had under confinement. The NewAmerican.com says this far-left magistrate who apologized is yet another hate Trump judge on the city's U.S. District Court. Zia Faruqi is a Pakistani Muslim appointed magistrate. His parents are also Pakistani migrants. From the Daily Caller, Democratic California Representative Ted Lieu posted 8647 on his X account Sunday, mimicking the alleged threat to assassinate President Trump that former FBI Director James Comey was indicted for posting previously. A federal grand jury indicted Comey Tuesday on charges of threatening to assassinate the president over a May 2025 Instagram post which depicted seashells, saying 8647. That's a phrase interpreted by Trump supporters as calling for the president's assassination. Well, Lieu, whose district includes Torrance, California, where the would-be assassin Cole Allen resided, posted a response to a clip of Acting Attorney General Todd Blanche's appearance on Meet the Press that included this term. He said there are three things that will happen. Number one, DOJ will lose the Comey case. Two, in the next administration, Comey will get a big monetary settlement for selective prosecution. And number three, after this administration ends, he mentioned that Todd Blanche would get disbarred. And then Lou himself said 8647, or posted that. And as mentioned, the acting attorney general, Todd Blanche, was on the NBC station and Meet the Press. And just want to play a little excerpt from that recent episode.
11: Well, the image, excuse me, is part of what led to this indictment.
12: Yes.
11: It is worth noting that on Amazon.com, we looked this up, there are dozens of products with the same terminology. We're showing it right here, 8647 being sold and purchased right now. Should individuals selling or buying 8647 merchandise be concerned that they're going to be prosecuted by the DOJ?
12: This isn't about a single incident. Okay, this isn't, I mean, of course not. That's posted constantly. That phrase is used constantly. There are constantly men and women who choose to make threatening statements against President Trump. Every one of those statements do not result in indictments, of course. There are facts, there are circumstances, there are investigations that have to take place. And we have charged dozens and dozens of men and women this year with threatening President Trump and others. So this isn't a new charge we're bringing.
11: Just to be very clear, you are suggesting the seashells themselves are not at the root of this indictment.
12: No, I am suggesting that every single case depends on the investigation that's done. And of course, the seashells are part of that case. I mean, that's what the public sees. But without a doubt, and it should be evident by the fact that it's been 11 months since the posting and the indictment, there is an investigation that takes place. And that's the result. The result of that investigation is the indictment that was returned last week.
10: And that on Meet the Press. The Gateway Pundit reported a federal aviation employee based in New Hampshire stands accused of threatening to take out President Trump. Federal authorities busted this 35-year-old, charged him with communicating an interstate threat. It's a mechanical engineer with the FAA, reportedly first conducted searches on his work computer to find out ways to kill the president and used it to target the president, used it to conduct some very disturbing searches on the computer, including the phrase, "I am going to kill Donald John Trump," was the end of quote, was the phrase that he was searching out. WND.com says a woman fired after expressing sadness that President Trump was not assassinated at this dinner last month is now making new videos complaining about being doxxed due to sudden national attention on her. Allison King was terminated by United Healthcare in the Minneapolis-St. Paul area, originally made headlines after a posting, quote, like immediately I was like, oh, that wasn't real, probably fake. And the second was, oh, they missed. So happy they missed. Yeah, that's sad, King said sarcastically. Western Journal telling us a West Virginia prosecutor dismissed charges Thursday, that's last week Thursday, against a librarian who allegedly tried to recruit assassins to target the president. Morgan Morrow of Ripley, West Virginia, was charged in January with one count of making a terroristic threat. The agency posted on its Facebook page, prosecutors who elected to dismiss the charge without prejudice. From Truth Press, a Pennsylvania man who declared himself a Democratic U.S. Senate hopeful for 2028 was arrested by Secret Service agents after allegedly sending violent threats targeting President Trump and a senator's daughter. Federal court records say that Raymond Chandler III left a series of graphic voicemails over more than a year, including one urging a lawmaker to walk into the Oval Office and to kill the president. Friends, that's why I talk about this, the heart, the evilness, and the anger that is escalating. Here from WND.com, Hakeem Jeffries, who represents one New York district, repeatedly has attacked President Trump and his supporters. His blunt condemnation of the president and his agenda recently prompted him to appear with a poster showing an image of the president and the words, "Maximum Warfare." So Trump is wondering, should Hakeem Jeffries be charged with inciting violence? Well, 3 days later, a gunman attempted an assassination at the White House Correspondents Association dinner. Also, Western Journal reporting Mark Hamill, the actor known for his playing Luke Skywalker in the original Star Wars trilogy of the 1970s and 80s, posted an image Wednesday that got the White House's attention. On his social media account, Blue Sky showed the President Trump lying in a grave with his hands folded and a headstone that read Donald J. Trump, 1946 to 2024. And then he wrote these words, quote, "If only." Let's see, from truthpress.com, Minocqua Brewing Company out of Wisconsin. The owner, Kirk Bangstad, announced Sunday that he is running for governor of Wisconsin just days after outrage erupted over a brewery post offering free beer in the event of President Trump's death. Bangstad said that he is entering the race because he believes Wisconsin Democrats don't have a candidate willing to fight hard enough against President Trump and his allies. Well, let's get to another issue today. And friends, I could go on for story after story as to what is developing there and that continued anger and the postings that are going on with people seeking to really take out this president. And friends, we need to be praying for peace as a nation. We need to be praying for a heart change. This is not how you settle political differences. From DefenseNews.com, the U.S. military launched strikes at Iranian military facilities yesterday after Iran launched missiles, drones, and small boats at three U.S. Navy vessels transiting the Strait of Hormuz toward the Gulf of Oman, according to the U.S. Central Command. CENTCOM does not seek escalation but remains positioned and ready to protect American forces, they said. No U.S. vessels were struck as a result of the attacks, and despite the uptick in military activity, President Trump told ABC News yesterday that U.S. strikes against Iranian targets were just a, quote, "love tap," and that the ceasefire was still in effect. Monday, U.S. Destroyed six Iranian small boats as well as cruise missiles and drones that the IRGC launched against ships that the U.S. was escorting through the strait as part of Project Freedom. On Wednesday, the president said the war would be over quickly. The U.S. and Iran are reportedly deliberating over a peace memorandum that would end the war and halt Iran's nuclear program. It seems like we've sung this song before, haven't we? From CNBC, the U.S. Secretary of State Marco Rubio has said the U.S. is expecting a response today from Iran on its proposal to end the war, saying we should know something today. We're expecting a response from them. He said that while he was in Rome, Italy. The Washington Examiner, President Trump revived talk of the U.S. smuggling arms to the Iranian people for the purpose of fighting the regime, suggesting that weapons were already on their way. Christian Post telling us that while the war in Iran has brought some significant hardships, it's also created openings for ministry for the country's underground church. That's according to a prominent ministry leader who advocates for Christians who are persecuted worldwide. Todd Nettleton from the Voice of the Martyrs said the Lord works in mysterious ways. At the same time, with the Iranian government and the authorities, they're paying attention to the war. They're not paying as much attention to house churches. They're not paying as much attention to keeping Bibles out of the country or from being distributed within the country. Even though the current conflict has also made it harder for Voice of the Martyr staff to travel in another region, Nettleton said the organization distributed several thousand Bibles in Iran after the conflict began earlier this year. An underground fellowship in Iran that Voice of the Martyrs has been in contact with was forced to flee its city and came under attack. The group of believers decided that they had to leave, that they should stay together. They turned it into a church camp. They spent time out of town studying God's word, worshiping together, encouraging each other, and really growing as a body of believers. Friends, despite all that is going on, let's pray that the gospel will be furthered in Iran, even under the persecution and the trauma and all that's taking place in Iran at this time. Praise God, His word is going to endure forever. Back in a minute, you're listening to Crosstalk.
13: 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Dr. Morris, have any feathered dinosaurs been found?
14: Chris, this is a popular evolutionary story, but it's quite controversial. Some do seem to have a frayed neck fringe, but these are not feathers. Many experts consider them to be just the decayed remnants of dinosaur skin. Dinosaurs were evidently reptilian, very, very different from birds. It's not just the bones and the skin, but the organs and the physiology, the birthing schemes and everything. You can't change one into another just by saying so. Biblically, reptiles didn't change into birds. Land animals were created on day 6 of creation week and birds on day 5, backwards from the evolutionary scenario. Birds have always been birds, and reptiles have always been reptiles. And they've been that way ever since, back in Genesis.
13: For more on creation, visit our website at www.icr.org. I'm Chris O'Brien. Thanks for tuning in.
10: 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Looking forward to a soon program coming up here on Crosstalk with Ken Ham from Answers in Genesis on the very interesting topic on dealing with the biblical authority versus yea hath God said. And there are some very interesting things taking place. And there is great problems, yes, coming even from a number of churches that are abandoning the authority of the Scriptures. Be listening next week as we look forward to his being on the program. From TruthPress.com, an Israeli airstrike has killed the son of Hamas's chief negotiator as U.S. mediated efforts to push a Gaza peace plan into its next phase have entered now into a new strain. The individual died from injuries after the strike, making him the fourth son of Hamas leader Khalil al-Hayya to be killed in the Israeli attacks. From Worthy News, Israel carried out a major airstrike in Beirut Wednesday night, killing a senior commander of Hezbollah's elite Radwan force in the first strike on the Lebanese capital since before the ceasefire took effect last month. Worthy News telling us that the U.S. has overtaken Saudi Arabia now as the world's largest exporter of crude oil over the past 9 weeks, as Iranian attacks on shipping in the Strait of Hormuz severely disrupted Middle Eastern energy exports and forced global buyers to seek alternative supplies. According to a report, the U.S. exported more than 250 million barrels of crude oil during the period, turning American energy producers into what analysts described as a, quote, lifeline for global consumers during one of the most volatile oil crises in recent years. Very interesting to see what is taking place there. Let's also share this story with you here today. This one also is from Worthy News. Israel received a massive influx of military supplies this week as the U.S. has accelerated efforts to bolster the Jewish nation's defense. According to Israel's defense ministry, two cargo ships docked at Ashdod and Haifa ports within a 24-hour window delivered approximately 6,500 tons of munitions and military equipment, including ground munitions, military trucks, and advanced joint light tactical vehicles. Reuters is reporting that the U.S. imposed sanctions on Thursday on Iraq's deputy oil minister and militias over support for Iran. The Treasury Department said they've accused Iraqi's deputy minister of abusing his position to facilitate the diversion of oil to be sold for the benefit of the Iranian regime and its proxy militias in Iraq. It is said that they enabled an Iran-affiliated oil smuggler to mix Iranian oil with Iraqi oil before being shipped to global markets and falsified documents that helped Iranian-affiliated networks to sell the mix disguised as purely Iraqi. Yeah, deception is running afoot. From Reuters, Russian attacks throughout eastern Ukraine killed at least 27 people Tuesday, including 12 in one of the worst strikes so far this year, hours before a midnight deadline ushered in an open-ended ceasefire proposed by Kyiv. Russia announced a ceasefire for May 8th and 9th to coincide with commemorations of the Soviet Union's victory over Nazi Germany in World War II and a military parade in Moscow's Red Square. But Ukraine, in response, announced a proposal for an open-ended ceasefire starting at midnight Wednesday, urging Russia to reciprocate. President Vladimir Zelensky said it was not an option for Russia to halt strikes for one day for its military parade while heavily pounding Ukraine. Western Journal reporting President Trump has granted a key approval last Thursday for a major new oil pipeline from Canada into the U.S. that's been dubbed Keystone Light over similarities to a contentious project that was blocked by the Biden administration. It's a 3-foot-wide pipeline expansion that would carry up to 550,000 barrels of oil a day from Canada through Montana and Wyoming, where it would link together with another pipeline. Let's head down to Texas. Some interesting things. We've been covering what's going on with Epic City and the influx of Islam into Texas. And this from WND.com, this Islamic-run development in Texas with hundreds of acres of Muslim housing, business, and mosque interest has been hit with complaints about violations of federal tax laws, civil rights laws, securities laws, and now housing laws as well. We're talking about Epic City. Texas is suing the organization, the East Plano Islamic Center, for violating open meetings laws. Texas Attorney General Ken Paxton confirmed that he's filed an action against Epic City affiliates for violating their Open Meetings Act. Pursuing their agenda allegedly violated this the requirement in order to secretly take over and expand a political subdivision to facilitate, he said. The meeting was orchestrated in a remote field for officials to fire the district's legal counsel, take resignations from all board members, appoint a new board, and try to annex more than 400 acres. Yeah, this problem-plagued Muslim Epic City in Texas hit with yet another lawsuit. Also in Texas, this from Jihad Watch, Muslim Brotherhood-linked Muslim student associations are infiltrating American high and junior high schools. Civilization Jihad began particularly aggressive in the West after the October 7, 2023 Intifada attempt there on Israel. The attempt to bring about full subjugation of the West is ramping up to a disturbing level. And the Muslim Brotherhood's Muslim Student Association is now aggressively infiltrating America's high schools and junior highs. At Wiley East High School in Texas, administrators like Principal Tiffany Doolin openly support MSA Dawah operations, including unauthorized booths, distributing Qurans, hijabs, and understanding Sharia pamphlets in partnership with ICNA's Y Islam while censoring conservative voices. Yes, this Texas report, a warning of the Muslim Brotherhood-linked Muslim Student Association taking over high schools. We told you about the water park issue, the Muslims-only event that was scheduled at a taxpayer-funded Texas water park. And as Fox News is now reporting, it's been canceled following criticism and threats by Governor Abbott. A total Islamic group has rented out Epic Waters indoor water park in Grand Prairie for its annual Dallas-Fort Worth Epic Eid celebration June 1st. Representatives for both the water park and city of Grand Prairie sent a statement to Fox News Digital Wednesday evening confirming the event is canceled. After further review and in the best interest of the city of Grand Prairie, the June 1 Eid event at Epic Waters Indoor Water Park has been canceled. A flyer for this originally had said this was a Muslim-only event that required a modest dress code, and then the group later updated the poster by removing the phrase Muslim-only and just to enforce modest dress, and then changed for Muslims-only to all are welcome. Well, they ran into other problems as well, and Governor Abbott threatened to pull $530,000 in state grants from this water park. Okay, Texas Scorecard is reporting the Texas Higher Education Coordinating Board has ordered a Richardson-based institution calling itself Texas American Muslim University at Dallas to immediately cease operations. What is happening in the Metroplex? What is happening to Texas? And now we have this Texas Higher Education Coordinating Board saying that its institution calling itself Texas American Muslim University to immediately cease operations, saying it has been illegally offering higher education programs in Texas without state authorization. The Tex-Am University at Dallas, or Texas American Muslim University, has been marketing itself as a new Islamic-centered university offering STEM degree programs combined with majority Islamic studies coursework. Friends in Texas, are you awake to what is happening in your state? Let's move over to Virginia. Interesting development from the Virginia Supreme Court today ruled that the state's redistricting referendum was unconstitutional and has struck down the redraw of the state's House maps. Things were not done legally, as the former Attorney General Ken Cuccinelli has pointed out, and brought lawsuit not following state law, not filing public notice guidelines, and many other infractions there as well. Just the News reporting, the Supreme Court did decide Monday to let its ruling limiting a key part of the Voting Rights Act take effect early instead of holding it for a month per tradition. The Supreme Court last week narrowed the scope of Section 2 of the Voting Rights Act to bar race-based districts, ruling that Louisiana's map was unconstitutional and prompted the state to reschedule its upcoming House primaries while its lines are redrawn. SRN News reporting lawmakers in several southern states are meeting now this week to consider plans that would upend their congressional maps. Civil rights activists have countered with rallies and protests and lawsuits challenging the new redistricting efforts. Several hundred protesters gathered outside the Alabama State House Monday carrying signs declaring, quote, no new map, and quote, we fight back. And black voters matter. As Republicans forge ahead, the U.S. House Democratic leadership, Hakeem Jeffries, touted a redistricting effort in his home state of New York, but it's not expected to result in a new map until 2028. The Hill reporting, Governor DeSantis of Florida said Monday he signed into law a new set of congressional lines that would net his party up to four House seats in November. The governor's signature caps off a fast-tracked redistricting special session to boost Florida's GOP congressional delegation from 20 to 24 seats. DeSantis wrote on social media, signed, sealed, and delivered. WND.com on Thursday, Tennessee Republicans passed a new congressional map, eliminating the only Democratic district. The Republican-led House passed the new map that eliminates the state's only majority black district in Memphis. Shortly thereafter, the state Senate passed the new congressional map. The governor, Bill Lee, signed it into law. And we see that State Senator Charlene Oliver stood on a desk, got into a tug-of-war with the Senate sergeant-at-arms over the banner that read, No Jim Crow 2, Stop the Steal. Slay News reporting Representative Jim Clyburn, one of the most senior Democrats in Congress, could soon face the end of his decades-long hold on power as South Carolina Republicans move to revisit the state's congressional map. The governor there indicated that lawmakers should take a fresh look at the maps to ensure they comply now with the Constitution following the Supreme Court's ruling in the Louisiana case. A proposed redistricting map introduced by State Representative Jordan Pace, chair of the House Freedom Caucus, would significantly alter the state's 6th congressional district, and Clyburn has had that district since 1993. Let's see. The Gateway Pundit reporting shortly after winning the Virginia governor race by running on a campaign about affordability, widely reported now that Virginia Democrats are gearing up to create a slew of new taxes for their constituents. It's reported that Spanberger is considering a new tax on gym memberships and possibly on streaming networks as well. New bills introduced in the Virginia state legislature that propose expanding taxes to include storage facilities, counseling, dry cleaning, vehicle repair, website design, data storage, and digital subscription storage. A tax on retail sales of services was also floated as an idea under the House Bill 978. That would include fitness memberships and also athletic club services. Truth Press is reporting that an illegal alien fugitive who vanished after a deadly Washington state crash more than a decade ago has been captured in California. Manuel Cortez Vargas spent 14 years on the Washington State Patrol's most wanted list before officers tracked him down and arrested him without incident. Was arrested in Madera, California. We're going to take a quick break and come back to some more stories in our news roundup, and Lord willing, have a chance for you to weigh in with your comments on these issues here later today. 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

James 4:14 poses this thought: "For what is your life? It is even a vapor that appeareth for a little time and then vanisheth away." Have you ever stopped to consider where you will spend eternity? You may say, "But I'm a good person. I care for my family. I feed the poor. I stand up for life and traditional values." While all of these things are good, they fall far short of God's standard. Every one of us has a sin issue that must be dealt with. Our sin separates us from God, and each of us deserves to be eternally removed from God in everlasting punishment. But out of God's great love, He sent His Son, Jesus Christ, to bear our sins, shed His blood, die on the cross, and rise again. He is the only way of salvation, and it's imperative for you to place your trust in Him. 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

0: This is Crosstalk coming your way from the VCY American Network and Friday News Roundup and Comment program. Very interesting as we have talked about, you know, the increased tensions that are happening in our nation right now. The former President Barack Obama was recently on the Stephen Colbert program and indicated how he's worried about really Republicans because they're not living up to his expectations, and just wanted to have you hear the concerns that former President Obama laid out.
1: You're right. The presidential center is nonpartisan. And the reason I want to mention that is because I'm worried about the Republican Party, not just the Democratic Party. When I was president, people would ask me, well, what change would you like to see in Washington? I'd say, I'd love a loyal opposition. I'd love a Republican Party that was conservative in some ways, that didn't agree with me on a whole bunch of stuff, but believed in rule of law and judicial independence and empirical evidence and science, and wasn't constantly tapping into our worst impulses. And there has been a Republican Party like that in the past, and I want to see that return because I think you have to have two healthy parties.
0: Yeah, very interesting. He wants to see the Republican Party return to the rule of law. The rule of law. Very interesting indeed. Very interesting along those lines here, as the governor of New York, Kathy Hochul, has trying to overrule local governments, counties, and sheriffs from participating with Homeland Security as a division dealing with illegal immigration, the Immigration and Customs Enforcement. And Tom Homan was on Fox Television addressing some of those very issues. Want you to hear what he had to say. And because of the actions of the governor, how things are going to become much more difficult in New York in carrying out some massive operations that could otherwise be done peacefully.
2: Mr. Homan is that Donald Trump himself said he would not send a surge of ICE agents to the state of New York unless I ask. I'm not asking.
3: Tom, she says she's not asking, so essentially butt out.
4: Well, Governor Hochul, I'm not asking either. I said it, we're going to do it. No, she wants to sign legislation. She supports this legislation it's going to lock us out of jails. It's going to end 287G agreements. And it's going to prevent us from arresting a criminal alien in safety and security of a jail. We have partnerships in New York, you know, throughout the state. Not everywhere, but she wants to end the partnerships we currently have, which means now we got to send a whole team to look for a criminal that we could arrest in the safety and security of a jail, which is safer for the officers, safer for the alien, certainly safer for the community. So you're forcing us into the neighborhoods to find this person, which means since we lost the efficiencies of the jails that you want to lock us out of, now we got to send a whole team out.

And he's saying, hey, this could be done very peacefully and orderly if you just cooperate and allow these agreements to take place. But because of the governor's insistence, it's going to have to be done the hard way. Troubling indeed as to that continued resistance that is going on. And friends, there's not a day that passes that I'm not receiving an email from Department of Homeland Security with the very wicked people that are being apprehended, being taken off the streets, some guilty of murders, the child molestations, prostitution. I mean, the list are horrendous as to what's going on, the physical abuse. And these are individuals being pulled off the streets. And there are those that are seeking to defend the lawlessness and disorder in their communities, and in this case, in their state. From the Epoch Times, the Supreme Court this past week temporarily restored widespread access to the abortion drug mifepristone, staying a lower court ruling that has blocked it from being sent by mail. Judge Alito ordered the lower court ruling be stayed until 5 p.m. this coming Monday, May the 11th. This is in place as the nation's highest court considers the case. Another order will come out at a later date. Be praying for the U.S. Supreme Court as they deal with this very, very important issue. From LifeNews.com, Speaker Mike Johnson has assured some members of Congress and pro-life leaders that he will try to stop the resumption of Planned Parenthood's funding, but he faces opposition from Democrats and even members of his own party. Johnson said he hopes to use reconciliation to defund Planned Parenthood again. Keep in mind, the original order was for 10 years of defunding, and because of wranglings even within the own party, that went down to just 1 year. From the Washington Stand, money is tight for everyone, it seems, except Planned Parenthood. While everyday workers, Americans work and scrape, the country's most lethal business is raking in record profits. And it's no wonder, experts pointing out, the nation's abortion giant isn't just killing unborn babies, it's mutilating the teenagers that it didn't. This twin business model, abortion and transgenderism, has been an extremely lucrative racket for Planned Parenthood, reports the Washington Stand. The group's latest annual report was a doozy, shattering high water marks for abortions, up 8% from the previous year's numbers, a jarring 434,450 in a single year. But that isn't the only way the chain is peddling its bottom line. Buried in the small print of 50,411 other procedures is Planned Parenthood's carefully concealed cash cow, transgender hormones. Planned Parenthood enjoying a 40% spike in trans-related requests. In the 14 reports that were available, gender-affirming care, gender-affirming visits, and gender-affirming services rocketed up by 544% in places like Planned Parenthood out of Greater Ohio. Thousands of people, many teenagers, flooded locations like Greater Washington, Northern Idaho, the Great Plains, Hawaii, and Western Pennsylvania. Abortion pills at Planned Parenthood cost about $580. The average price of a first trimester surgical abortion, $600, compared to the hefty fee of 5 years of puberty blockers, $3,000 to $25,000 per year. No wonder the transgender industrial complex is booming, reports the Washington Stand. From LifeNews.com, in a major development for the future of abortion policy in Illinois, the Chicago Tribune has declared a rare pro-life victory following news that Governor Pritzker and the legislative leaders are not advancing a constitutional amendment on abortion rights for the 2026 ballot. This from the Western Journal. U.S. officials are concerned with the prosecution of a Northern Ireland pastor who allegedly violated British buffer zone laws while sharing the gospel. Clive Johnson is 77 years old, accused of preaching a sermon on John 3:16 near the Causeway Hospital in Londonderry back in July of 2024, and has been charged under the Abortion Services Safe Access Zones Act, which forbids prayer and other advocacy activities near facilities that perform abortions. He could face fines that's equivalent to roughly $3,400, that's about £2,500, and the prospect of a criminal record. The Telegraph reported that the Trump administration officials have been keeping a close watch on the prosecution of thought criminals in the United Kingdom. Well, let's see. The Washington Stand reporting, as the U.S. birth rate continues to plummet to record lows, data shows

shows that a significant percentage of liberals are deprioritizing the importance of marriage and having children, especially among teens with that viewpoint. In an effort published by the Institute for Family Studies, they note that mainstream media outlets like Bloomberg, the New York Times, Washington Post have been publishing a steady stream of articles for decades that devalue, deny, and discount the institution of marriage. The anti-marriage messaging is having an effect on the actual marriage rates of left-leaning college-educated Americans. A majority of conservative men and women are married, and a majority of liberals are not, with college-educated conservatives aged 22 to 40 being 50% more likely to be married than their liberal peers. And talking about depopulation, right now, deaths are overtaking births in the United Kingdom. Britain has, and this is from the Population Research Institute, Britain has reached a demographic turning point, according to the new Office for National Statistics projections, showing deaths will outnumber births beginning this year, 2026, and continuing for the foreseeable future. Between 2024 and 2034, Britain is expected to record 6.39 million births and 6.85 million deaths. With all population growing, the growth is going to be driven solely by migration. The UK population projected to peak at 72.5 million in the 2050s before entering long-term decline as falling fertility and lower migration reshape the nation's demographic future. LifeSiteNews.com, the transgender bathroom wars are erupting once again, and this time, well, in a rather unlikely place, Wesley Hahn, a 30-year-old actor who identifies as non-binary and uses they-them pronouns, was evicted from the women's restroom of a New York City hotel. Hahn, who is male, was wearing female clothes and is suing. He filed a state civil rights lawsuit after a security guard entered the bathroom of New York City's Soho Hotel, banged on the stall he was in, and ordered him to get out of the women's restroom. He was escorted by the security guard to the men's room. His lawsuit claims he was treated as if he were a dangerous, predatory, or sexually deviant simply for using the restrooms that corresponded with their gender expression and presentation that evening. Well, the results of this is felt that Hahn felt pressured and obligated to use a women's restroom, which was for him a deeply humiliating and distressing ordeal. And by the way, folks, there is a push going on for polyamory, yes, to have multiple partners. And they are following the LGBT playbook and saying the same case that was made for same-sex marriage, the rest of the LGBT agenda, legal protection must be extended to polyamory because otherwise those involved will become victims of discrimination, reports LifeSiteNews.com. Interesting story out of Michigan. A Michigan city has removed hundreds of neighborhood watch signs, reports the Western Journal, arguing that the move will make the community more inclusive. Ann Arbor official said the decision is part of a shift in how the city will approach messaging around public safety. The removal of the signs was adopted by a common council vote and same resolution. Watching programs reinforced race-based hypervigilance and suspicion, especially toward black people and other minorities. Officials claimed that the signs contributed to patterns of exclusion under the guise of public safety. The city said the move aligns with its commitment to inclusive, evidence-based public safety. The neighborhood watch signs. The mayor called them expressions of exclusion, according to Fox News. Well, friends, these are some of the many issues that are going on. I've got more stories here, but it doesn't look like we're going to get to them. I'd like to open our phone lines. If you'd like to comment on these or other current event stories, our number to Crosstalk is 800-733-9829. That's 1-800-733-9829. 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

0: 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Over the weekend, I was studying Romans chapter 1, but I was also studying Daniel chapter 4, where Nebuchadnezzar, due to his pride, he is forewarned by Daniel, repent, I don't want this to happen to you. But he wouldn't. A year later, after being warned, God causes Nebuchadnezzar to become like a wild animal grazing on grass. In fact, Romans chapter 1, verses 21 to 23 speaks of this. They have become fools. That means vain, useless, or futile in their nature. And they have taken the glory of the incorruptible God and turned it into an image made like corruptible man. And they worship what? Birds and four-footed animals and creeping things. You know what I found interesting? That's exactly what Nebuchadnezzar was doing. Now we have so many people identifying as animals today, or as furries, or what they are calling people that practice what is known as Therians. Is this part of God's judgment?
1: 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Taking your calls today for our Friday News Roundup program. And let's begin with a caller from Pennsylvania. Your comment on the news today. Thank you, caller. Go ahead.
2: I'd just like to say that I appreciate you playing traditional music, because the family radio they're listening to for almost a half a century started playing Christian rock.
1: Great. To tell you what, that's not our topic here today. Thank you for that comment, though. You're probably calling about the Share-a-thon, which is coming up later yet today, but dealing with our Friday News Roundup and Comment today. Thank you so much. Chris is calling from Hayward, Wisconsin. Chris, you're on the air.
3: Oh, hi, Jim. Thanks for taking my call. I just wanted to make a quick comment on that report you read about the Israeli strikes that took out the one terrorist in Lebanon and the other in Gaza.
1: Yeah.
3: I'm just so proud of Israel for what they're doing, because Israel's enemies are our enemies, as Benjamin Netanyahu said. And I'm just so glad that Israel's taking these guys out left and right, because if you don't get rid of these terrorists, you know, they're going to come to our shores eventually. Mm-hmm. And just a big shout out to Israel. God bless them. And they're God's chosen people and nation, and God will protect them. So that's my comment, Jim. Thank you.
1: Thank you, Chris. Let's go to Vicki in Carlton, Minnesota. You're on the air.
4: Oh, thanks for taking my call. I heard some good news over the weekend that I simply have to share. We have our church down in Arizona. We're up in Minnesota now, but I heard it from my friend. She talked with a missionary couple that she's known for years who have gone into very difficult areas. And the latest one was into India. And instead of having to slip in or whatever, they were given armed guards. And when my friend asked this couple, why did that happen? And they said, India is afraid of Mr. Trump.
1: Hmm. Wow.
4: And so there were more openings because of the powerful leadership of our government. And I'm just so thrilled to share that.
1: Thank you, Vicki. Thank you for doing so. Alice in Arkansas, you're on the air.
5: Oh, thank you so much for taking my call. The scripture that comes to my mind, first of all, is the wicked shall be turned into hell, and all the nations that forget God. I'm so concerned about America, as you've talked about people wanting to kill the president. The powers that be are ordained of God. And then I'm so concerned about Islam taking over, because we know it's false. Jesus Christ is the only way, the truth, and the life. And God died for every Muslim.
1: Mm-hmm.
5: May God help us. We need the Spirit of God in this country to convict of sin.
1: Yeah.
5: And to tell them the judgment that is coming. But God is a God of love. He will forgive if people will repent and turn from their wicked ways.
1: Amen. Amen. Thank you, Alice. Holly in Venice, Florida, you're on the air.
6: Hi. Well, I guess Alice said a little bit of it there, but yeah, we've lost our moral compass, but I feel like we got away from any kind of Christianity, and we brought in a lot of false religions. But what really gets me is the common sense. I think it's the institutions over all these years that we have no common sense. You know, if somebody tells you something is white that is black, you wouldn't normally say you're right. But that's all I have to say. We're just all right is wrong. So,
1: amen.
6: Thank you. God bless you. Just keep praying.
1: Yeah. Thank you for the call. And yeah, as Isaiah, you know, woe for those who hold darkness for light and light for darkness, evil for good, good for evil. And that's really what we are seeing today. Tucson, Arizona, Mark, you're on the air.
7: Yeah. My comment is this. In my opinion, Barack Hussein Obama is looking for Republicans to take public office to swear their oath on a Quran. I want to remind everybody that this is the same former president that Pam Bondi wanted to indict for treason. So just the fact that he was even on Stephen Colbert, in my opinion, these are all anti-Americans. And, well, that's pretty much my summary and comment.
1: Great. Thank you, Mark. And you must be on the road today.
7: I am.
1: Okay. Very good. Thank you, Mark. Let's go to Merle in Tennessee. You're on the air.
8: Yeah, Jim. I'm sure we've all heard the mainstream news saying that gas prices, even if oil comes down, is going to stay high for months. All that is propaganda. That's wishful thinking. They want gas prices to stay high whole way to the midterm elections. Well, guess what? It ain't going to happen. If oil drops, gas prices will be dropping within 3-4 days. It already happened here in Tennessee about 4 days ago when it dropped to $88 a barrel. We had a 40-cent drop in prices. So, yeah, don't believe the propaganda. Thank you, Jim.
1: Thank you for your call. Lori in Michigan, you're on the air.
9: Hi. It was interesting to hear Obama today and you playing a clip from him, and it just reminded me back in, like, 2012, actually, he passed a bill called the Smith-Mundt Modernization Act. It was either 2011 or 2012. And that Smith-Mundt Modernization Act was to the ability of the government to propagandize America.
1: Yeah.
9: So how can you live your life correctly if you have no clue what's going on? Thank you, Jim.
1: Thank you,
9: Lori. For telling us the truth about things.
1: Thank you for your call. And our final call today, Paul and Cameron, you're on the air.
10: Yes, thank you, Jim, for taking my call. Yes, I will say the man that talked about, yes, we got to have Israel fight our battles over there. Well, much of it is Islam is already taking over here. We got so many Islamic people in office that soon they will have the control of this government. So God bless America still, even because of it.
1: Thank you, Paul.
10: In spite of that.
1: Amen. Yeah, civilization jihad is what we've been told by some of the speakers here on Crosstalk. But, friends, let's be a witness to Muslims to share the good news of the gospel for such a time as this. Friends, as we mentioned here recently, we have started a new ministry through VCY, just sending out a daily text of encouragement. We have lots of trouble in this world, but we are told in God's word to fear not. God's not given us a spirit of fear, but of power and of love and of a sound mind. And if you would like to receive that daily text of scripture, comes out about 7 o'clock Central Time each morning. Just text the words, put it all together, one word, fear not. No spaces, fear not, to 414-930-7676. Again, text the words, fear not, no spaces, fear not, to 414-930-7676. Message and data rates apply according to your carrier, but a text of encouragement, a verse of scripture each morning. Check it out. And friends, from John 16, just a reminder that in this world ye shall have tribulation, but be of good cheer. Jesus said, I have overcome the world. Let's keep our eyes focused on Him. It's Friday. The Lord's Day is coming. Trust you'll be in a Bible-believing, Bible-teaching local church. Thanks for listening.
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3: 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Join us as Alexander Scorby reads from John chapter 21.
4: After these things, Jesus showed Himself again to the disciples at the Sea of Tiberias, and on this wise showed He Himself. There were together Simon Peter, and Thomas called Didymus, and Nathanael of Cana in Galilee, and the sons of Zebedee, and two other of His disciples. Simon Peter saith unto them, I go a-fishing. They say unto Him, We also go with thee. They went forth, and entered into a ship immediately. And that night they caught nothing. But when the morning was now come, Jesus stood on the shore, but the disciples knew not that it was Jesus. Then Jesus saith unto them, Children, have ye any meat? They answered Him, No. And He said unto them, Cast the net on the right side of the ship, and ye shall find. They cast therefore, and now they were not able to draw it for the multitude of fishes. Therefore that disciple whom Jesus loved saith unto Peter, It is the Lord. Now when Simon Peter heard that it was the Lord, he girt his fisher's coat unto him, for he was naked, and did cast himself into the sea. And the other disciples came in a little ship, for they were not far from land, but as it were 200 cubits, dragging the net with fishes. As soon then as they were come to land, they saw a fire of coals there, and fish laid thereon, and bread. Jesus saith unto them, Bring of the fish which ye have now caught. Simon Peter went up and drew the net to land full of great fishes, 153. And for all there were so many, yet was not the net broken. Jesus saith unto them, Come and dine. And none of the disciples durst ask Him, Who art thou, knowing that it was the Lord? Jesus then cometh, and taketh bread, and giveth them, and fish likewise. This is now the third time that Jesus showed Himself to His disciples after that He was risen from the dead. So when they had dined, Jesus saith to Simon Peter, Simon, son of Jonas, lovest thou me more than these? He saith unto him, Yea, Lord, thou knowest that I love thee. He saith unto him, Feed my lambs. He saith to him again the second time, Simon, son of Jonas, lovest thou me? He saith unto him, Yea, Lord, thou knowest that I love thee. He saith unto him, Feed my sheep. He saith unto him the third time, Simon, son of Jonas, lovest thou me? Peter was grieved, because he said unto him the third time, Lovest thou me? And he said unto him, Lord, thou knowest all things, thou knowest that I love thee. Jesus saith unto him, Feed my sheep. Verily, verily, I say unto thee, when thou wast young, thou girdest thyself, and walkest whither thou wouldest. But when thou shalt be old, thou shalt stretch forth thy hands, and another shall gird thee, and carry thee whither thou wouldest not. This spake he, signifying by what death he should glorify God. And when he had spoken this, he saith unto him, Follow me. Then Peter, turning about, seeth the disciple whom Jesus loved following, which also leaned on his breast at supper, and said, Lord, which is he that betrayeth thee? Peter, seeing him, saith to Jesus, Lord, and what shall this man do? Jesus saith unto him, If I will that he tarry till I come, what is that to thee? Follow thou me. Then went this saying abroad among the brethren, that that disciple should not die. Yet Jesus said not unto him, He shall not die, but if I will that he tarry till I come, what is that to thee? This is the disciple which testifieth of these things and wrote these things. And we know that his testimony is true. And there are also many other things which Jesus did, the which, if they should be written every one, I suppose that even the world itself could not contain the books that should be written. Amen.
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The choice you make about who Jesus is. That decision shapes your character, your relationships, your future. Without him, we stay stuck in the same broken patterns. This moment, right now, is your chance to choose differently. To let God reshape you from the inside out. 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
0: We needed to breathe.
1: God made air.
0: We needed a savior.
1: God gave us his son.
0: We needed hope.
1: God offered a future with him.
0: But then God asked for our trust.
1: Our answer took time.
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1: We wondered if he really needed every part.
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0: Jesus loves you. 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
1: Welcome to Joy in Living. I'm Rhonda Autry. Do you remember taking those big family vacations when you were a child? I know in my family, it seemed like the preparation for the trip was always so long and boring. I didn't like the planning. I just wanted to go. I wonder if Moses felt that way about going back to Egypt. God had been preparing him for a long time, and he was finally ready. Today, Becca Horton will continue our lesson in Exodus. Becca is a student of the Word of God who has shared her learning with many women at Bible studies and ladies' conferences. Let's join her in Exodus chapter 4.
2: Verse 18, he prepares to go. Moses went, returned to Jethro, his father-in-law, and said unto him, Let me go, I pray thee, and return unto my brethren which are in Egypt, and see whether they be yet alive. And Jethro said to Moses, Go in peace. And the Lord said unto Moses in Midian, Go, return into Egypt, for all the men are dead which sought thy life. And Moses took his wife and his sons and set them upon an ass. And he returned to the land of Egypt. And Moses took the rod of God in his hand. He's now on his way. And the Lord said to Moses, When thou goest to return into Egypt, see that thou do all these wonders before Pharaoh, which I have put in thine hand. But I will harden his heart, and he shall not let the people go. And thou shalt say unto Pharaoh, Thus saith the Lord, Israel is my son, even my firstborn. And I say unto thee, Let my son go, that he may serve me. And if thou refuse to let him go, behold, I will slay thy son, even thy firstborn. Now as God tells this to Moses, God is jumping ahead long before they leave Egypt, because there's going to be lots of other things. The last plague, 10th, is going to be the death of Pharaoh's son. And the hardening of his heart is way down near the end also. So God's jumping ahead on these things. Verse 24, it came to pass, by the way, in the end, they stopped overnight, that the Lord met him, Moses, and sought to kill him. Then Zipporah, his wife, took a sharp stone, cut off the foreskin of her son, circumcised him, and cast it at Moses' feet, and said, Surely a bloody husband art thou to me. So God let Moses go. Then she said, A bloody husband art thou because of the circumcision. What is this little insert right here? Very important and very significant. God dealt with Moses because he had neglected to circumcise his own son. Maybe one had been circumcised, yes, two, maybe the other one. But this was a point of disobedience in Moses' life. The law had been given to Abraham that the little baby boys were to be circumcised 8 days of age. But, of course, Moses is in the desert. He's got a Midianite wife. And evidently, she's a pretty strong woman, and she didn't like the idea. Maybe she saw it with the oldest and now the youngest. She's just going to put her foot down and say no. But he had not circumcised his son. So on the way down, God makes an issue out of the point and says, in effect, you either do what I say, or the whole thing's off. You're a dead man, I'll just take you on to heaven and forget you, doing my work. In other words, this became Moses' sin unto death, I would say. In the New Testament, we read about a sin unto death. And it seems that when a Christian will not be obedient and does not follow God and knows full well what they ought to do, and they don't, then after a while, God just says, all right, I'll just take you on home. And this was about to happen to Moses. He was sick unto death. He was about to die. God was going to kill him. I don't know if it was a sudden illness. It just came, and he was just in agony. But immediately in his conscience was, oh, I haven't done this. He probably said something to his wife, and she probably started her little chant again. And finally, he just says, listen, if you want me to get up from here, you take that knife and you do this. And resentfully, the wife, Zipporah, circumcised the son. And then, like a wife can, obedient but resentful. So she got in her last dig. You're a bloody husband. You're mean and cruel. But he was the head of his house. He had not been. She'd been running it. And so now he was. And God does hold the head of the house responsible. And so immediately he started getting better. The fever, whatever it was, just broke. Everything was fine. He got up. He'd done what God said. But it does appear that she is going to stay there in the wilderness. And he goes alone and will meet them when he comes out and brings the children of Israel. So that's interesting, very interesting. Servants of God need to remember not to neglect their own children under the excuse of doing a larger work with God's people. Moses could have said, but oh, I've got this big work for God. My own son, that's different. No, many a servant of God has found out that you cannot neglect the training, the obedience, and their own family with an excuse, well, I serve a bigger area. Not at all. Duties never conflict. We can do what we need to do with our family, with God's work, and everything else. Duties never conflict. We just think they do. Our job is to get them in the right priority. And then to let the appearance of a conflict be the situation to trust God to show us what to do and how to meet it all and even help us meet it as we should. All right, chapter 4, verse 27. The Lord said to Aaron, go into the wilderness to meet Moses. And he went and met him in the mount of God and kissed him. And Moses told Aaron all the words of the Lord who had sent him and all the signs which he had commanded him. And Moses and Aaron went and gathered together all the elders of the children of Israel. And Aaron spake all the words which the Lord had spoken unto Moses. See the mouthpiece? And he did the signs in the sight of the people. And the people believed when they heard that the Lord God had visited the children of Israel and that he had looked upon their affliction, and they bowed their heads and worshiped. This is a wonderful experience. Moses meets Aaron. And by the way, it was probably not God's first will, not his directed will for Aaron to be the mouthpiece. It was God's directive will for Moses to be the mouthpiece. But he put up a little resistance, so God says, okay then, I'll permit and I'll use Aaron. We're going to see later that Aaron becomes a problem often. So God's directive will would have been the best way. In Egypt, they go immediately to the elders, and the elders are thrilled, and they believe, and it's wonderful, it's great, it's fine. Chapter 5. Afterward, Moses and Aaron went in, told Pharaoh, thus saith the Lord God of Israel, let my people go, that they may hold a feast unto me in the wilderness. And Pharaoh said, who is the Lord that I should obey his voice to let Israel go? I know not the Lord, neither will I let Israel go. And they said, the God of the Hebrews hath met with us. Let us go, we pray thee, 3 days' journey into the desert, and sacrifice unto the Lord our God, lest he fall upon us with pestilence or with a sword. And the king of Egypt said unto them, wherefore do ye, Moses and Aaron, let the people from their works? Get you into your burdens. And Pharaoh said, behold, the people of the land now are many, and ye make them rest from their burdens. And Pharaoh commanded the same day the taskmasters of the people and their officers, saying, ye shall no more give the people straw to make brick as heretofore. Let them go and gather straw for themselves. And the tale, the total of the bricks which they did make heretofore, ye shall lay upon them. Ye shall not diminish aught thereof, for they be idle. Therefore they cry, saying, let us go and sacrifice to our God. Let their more work be laid upon the men, that they may labor therein, and let them not regard vain words. This bondage became worse, exceedingly worse. No straw, yet they had to make the same number of bricks. and they had cruel beatings if they didn't get it done. They were accused of idleness. Deliverance was further off than ever. Their darkest hour would precede the dawn. Now remember, Israel's bondage in Egypt is a type of our bondage to sin before salvation. It pictures the weary tyranny of sin, the demands of Satan that we should obey him, and the absence of all returns for our toils. Weeping and struggling won't get the person out of it. Trying won't do it. There has to come outside deliverance. Now, Satan, just as this, it gets worse, not better. Satan heavily oppresses one who is about to be delivered.

0: son who was saved that week. And the week before, some things had been said in class, and it kind of pointed out that he was not saved. In fact, his mother said it unknowingly and unwittingly. She says, well, yes, everyone in the family has been saved except Johnny. Johnny hasn't. And he heard that. I felt a little embarrassed for him. I didn't feel it was wise, but it wasn't in my business, so I didn't say anything. And she didn't mean anything by it, by anything. But God took that and used it to stir up a need and a conviction in his heart. Well, the next week at Bible class, the little boy beautifully, he's the first one, he just beautifully accepted Christ. I led him to the Lord. After his mother was talking, she says, you know, boy, I'm glad to see him accept Christ. She says, you wouldn't believe the trouble he's been this week. He's never been a bad boy, but this week he's been in everything. He's not been like himself. He has just been awful. And I said to her, I said, you know, that's a wonderful sign of conviction. He's beginning to feel the rage, the storm between good and evil in his own soul. And the devil always stirs up problems. That's what conviction is. And today he accepted Christ. The devil never lets anyone leave his kingdom without a fight, you know. And sometimes you pray for people to be saved, a family member. And the problems were bad, but then after you start praying, and you're really praying, it gets worse, it gets awful. You say, I think I better quit praying. No, keep praying. That's just the sign the Lord's working. That's good signs, healthy signs. I recall praying for my dear, wonderful mother, who was not saved, my first summer home from college, and I had such a burden for my mother to be saved. I could not think of hell and mother in hell. That just tore me up. I remember one night praying so specifically. I was on my knees before I slipped in bed, and I said, oh, God, and I just got a hold of God, and God gave me the assurance that he'd heard that prayer, that my mother was going to be saved. So I climbed into bed with a peace. But I know that those things don't happen overnight. It may take a long while, you know. Well, you know, right after that, within the next week, she and my stepfather got in a big argument and ended up in divorce courts. Oh, I said, oh, my Lord, oh, I've been praying, but I didn't expect all of this. It was bad before, but then it got worse. But I'd grown enough that I knew that God was working, and it may take that, and it did take that. In fact, that's the very thing it took, all those marital problems and all that big mess of a situation. And my mother came to the end of herself. She no longer had control over those things, and she needed help, outside help. She couldn't do it. And she was saved in late September. And that was in July. So when you start praying, this is normal. This is what happened to the children of Israel. It got worse.
1: Moses may have been discouraged to find that even though he was doing the Lord's will, things seemed to be getting worse. Isn't it the same in our lives today? Even now, you may be struggling in a situation that you just don't understand. That should be a signal to you that our enemy, Satan, is fighting to hold you back. If the oppression of the devil is keeping you from trusting God today, pray to the Lord for strength and deliverance. Thanks for listening. I'm Rhonda Autry, reminding you that only by knowing and trusting God can you have true joy in living.

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1: Life doesn't always go as planned. Some days, it feels like everything's falling apart. A health scare, a strained relationship, or that cloud of uncertainty that just won't lift. But even in the hardest moments, God's love doesn't waver. He's right there, in the pain,

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0: It's springtime in Odyssey. Flowers are blooming, grass is growing. There's a sense that the world is coming alive again. You'd have to have your head buried in the sand not to notice it. Or perhaps have your eyes glued to the miniature screen of a portable Verminoids video game. Such is the case with my older brother, Barrett. And speaking of case, it was Barrett and his Verminoids game that gave me my very first case. Who am I? Emily Jones, Private Investigator. Or Private Eye, as some call us. So back to Barrett and his Verminoids game, because that's where my story begins.
1: Oh, that's it! Yeah, almost there! I got it! I got it! No, wait a minute. I didn't get it. I did get it! I got it! I beat the level! Woohoo!
2: Hey, Barrett, why are you still inside? You know, you're going to turn into a mushroom if you don't get some sunlight.
1: Yeah, but Dad, I just beat this incredibly hard level on my portable Verminoids game. I'm about to enter the final chapter, the Drool Bats of Valmanor.
2: What?
1: If I can get 3 more power cells, I may be able to acquire Brute Cleaver, the magic blade of Kareem Liddell, bane of all Drool Bats. Ha!
2: Okay. Now I know you have to get outside and away from that game.
3: Simon, the neighbor's dog got into the trash again. I just spent the last 15 minutes cleaning it up on the side yard.
2: Yeah, I'll talk to them about it later. First, I want to mow the lawn and get rid of some of those weeds. And Barrett here is going to trim the hedge for me.
1: I am?
2: Yeah.
1: But I just trimmed it last...
2: Yeah, last summer.
1: It looks good. Hi.
2: Yeah. Get on with it, son.
1: But my game, Dad, my game...
2: We'll still be waiting for you when you are done. Hey, do you hear that?
1: What?
2: I can hear the hedge calling your name. It's saying, come and bring that great electric hedge trimmer, bane of all that is untrimmed and untidy.
1: That's not funny, Dad.
2: Hey, wait a minute. And I give you this, Hedge Bane the Horrible, half of my chocolate energy bar. It will aid you in mustering up all of your strength.
1: Mustering my strength.
2: Yeah.
1: Got it.
2: Have fun.
0: Barrett went out to the backyard where Dad was mowing the lawn and Mom was working in the garden. He took one look at the hedge trimmer and the size of the hedge and did what any kid like Barrett would do. He gave up immediately and hid behind the large oak tree to play the next level of his Verminoids game.
1: All right, sweet victory. Ouch! Hey, where did these ants come from?
0: Okay, you have to pay attention here because 2 things are about to happen. First, I walk up with my faithful sidekick, Matthew Parker.
1: I'm not your faithful sidekick. You called me over to look at that nest.
0: Right, faithful sidekick.
1: I am not.
0: Just let me get on with the story. So, Matthew and I walk up, and when I call Barrett's name, he tries to hide his Verminoids game under a small pile of leaves next to him. Check it out.
4: Hey, Barrett!
1: Oh! Hey! Hey, Matthew.
4: Hey.
0: I thought you were supposed to be trimming the hedge.
1: I am trimming it. Well, I'm scouting out the area first. You know, seeing what needs to get trimmed. What about you? Weren't you supposed to be doing something for Mom?
0: Cleaning the flower beds. I finished that a long time ago. Matthew and I are going into the woods to check out something really awesome.
1: Yeah, well, have fun with that.
0: You want to come see? It's really cool.
1: I'm busy.
0: With what? Scratching ant bites and playing Verminoids?
1: I'm not playing Verminoids. Who said I was playing Verminoids?
0: Well, I couldn't help but notice the concave indentations in your thumbs. About the size of the buttons on your game, I would think.
1: Yeah, well, my thumbs haven't puffed out since I was playing earlier. A lot earlier. Like, nowhere near to the present. And it takes thumbs a while to, repuff.
0: Yeah.
5: Wow, how did you even see that, Emily? I was still back at the ant-biting part.
0: Basic powers of observation. So, Barrett, you want to see what we found in the woods or not?
6: Hey, Barrett, have you started trimming the hedge yet?
1: Yeah. I mean, no, actually. Emily wants to show me something in the woods. I'll be right back.
6: Okay, but make it quick. I really want that hedge trimmed today. And not today somewhere in the world. Today, my time.
1: That's an affirmative.
6: Thank you.
1: Now let's get out of here.
5: Well, I hope this is good. Like a crashed spaceship or a nest of radioactive snakes.
7: I think verminoids is warping your brain.
5: I wasn't playing verminoids!
7: The subconscious mind has a tendency to manipulate even casual conversation.
1: Huh?
0: Quiet, you two. We're almost there. See it?
5: See what?
0: That raccoon's nest inside the log, just over there. It has baby raccoons in it. I think they're newborn.
5: Cool. Where? All I see is an old French fry carton.
0: Don't get too close. Mother raccoons get very protective of their babies.
5: Is she even in there?
7: Probably. I'll bet she's deeper in the log, sleeping.
5: Sleeping? In the middle of the day?
7: Sure. They're nocturnal. They forage for food at night.
0: Well done, Matthew. I didn't know you were such an expert on raccoons.
7: Yeah, I know a little about a lot of things. Sometimes I can almost feel my brain flex.
5: All right. It's been lovely, really. But I think I ought to head back now and play, I mean, trim that hedge, or something. Thank you for the nature walk, Mr. and Mrs. Sherlock Einstein.
7: Sherlock Einstein? You are so confused. Which comes from...
5: It's not from playing verminoids, which I wasn't playing under the tree.
7: I was going to say that it comes from not studying at school.
5: Oh, right. Well, okay, so, bye-bye! So long! Thanks for the distraction. It's been, unbelievable! A real life changer!
7: Your brother is,
0: Yeah, I know. It was no surprise that when we returned to the backyard, the hedge still hadn't been trimmed. It was also no surprise to find Barrett under the tree. What was a surprise was that he was pacing around and talking to himself.
7: I'm sorry, Em, but I think the cheese has finally slipped off your brother's cracker.
5: This can't be happening! This just can't be happening!
0: What's wrong, Barrett?
5: Nothing. Not a thing!
7: You lost your verminoids game.
5: What? How do you know that? I mean, if I had been playing it in the first place, which I wasn't.
7: I noticed that your thumbs were repuffed.
0: Nicely observed. So, Barrett, why don't you just own up to it? You were playing the game, and now you've lost it.
5: All right, fine. Yes, I admit it. I was playing verminoids. But when I came back from our little field trip, it was gone. Do you hear me? It's gone!
0: Calm down, Barrett. Hand-operated computer games don't just disappear.
5: Do you know how long I've worked to get where I am on that game? Do you have any idea what it means to lose something so precious?
0: Okay, take it easy. Let's just look around for any clues about what happened. There used to be a lot of leaves here. Something disturbed the area.
5: It was me. I was tearing the place apart looking for my game.
0: Yeah, but look at the footprints in the dirt. Here and here. See? The prints have a star logo on the tread. Those are Starburst shoes. And if I'm not very much mistaken...
5: Let me look. Hey! Leg on my foot!
7: Nope, no star in the bottom.
5: I could have told you that. Starburst shoes are very last season. Hey, wait a minute. You know who wears shoes like that?
2: Hey, Barrett, Nelson Swanson was just over here looking for you. He said he had something to show you.
5: Nelson!
2: Funny thing, I couldn't help but notice that the hedges are, shall we say, untouched?
5: Oh, yeah. Sorry, Dad. Uh-huh. Don't worry, I'm on it.
2: You know, you're killing your day. If you just got the job done, you could get on with other things.
5: Yeah, I know, and I will, honest.
2: Okay, well, I'll see you a little later.
5: Nelson!
0: Wait just a minute, Barrett. Don't jump to conclusions.
5: I don't have to jump. The conclusion is right there in front of my face. That shoe print. Nelson stole my verminoids game.
0: Just hold on, Barrett. All we really have here is a shoe print. It's circumstantial evidence.
5: No, Emily. What you have here is a solved mystery. Excuse me.
0: Hey, where are you going?
5: I'm going to have a talk with Nelson.
0: He worries me when it gets like that. Matthew, you follow Barrett and see where this Nelson lead goes. I'll stay here and go over the crime scene again.
7: Right, but don't solve the case without me.
0: I wouldn't dream of it.
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9: I heard Von's a total bully. He pushed a girl down in the hallway yesterday.
7: That was me.
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7: Well, I'll be. If it isn't Nelson Swanson himself, laying in his dad's hammock as if he didn't have a care in the world. And what's that he's playing with?
5: Oh, hi, Barrett. Guess what?
7: Guess what? Yeah, I could do that. I'll guess that you're playing Verminoids.
1: Wait, Barrett, hold on.
5: Hi, Matthew. Look, I'm trying to vanquish a drool bat.
7: Oh, yes, I can see that. I vanquished a few in my lifetime. Vanquished quite a few, in fact.
5: That's why I was looking for you a little earlier.
7: I bet you were.
5: I wanted to ask you about power cells in Feswig's castle.
7: Like, maybe how to steal some?
5: Steal some?
7: Like you stole my Verminoids game?
5: Like I stole... What?
7: Like you stole my Verminoids game!
5: I stole your Verminoids game.
7: Yes!
5: Me!
7: Who else am I talking to?
5: Me.
7: Exactly!
12: This could go on for hours.
5: You're joking, right?
7: What? Joking? Nelson! Do you think I don't have eyes in my head?
12: I'm sure there's a rational explanation for this. Nelson, where did you get this game?
5: According to Barrett, I stole it.
7: See? I told you so! Confession's good for the soul, Nelson. I'm proud of you for admitting that you have a problem. Now just give me back my game and I'll be on my way.
5: Barrett, you have to listen very carefully to what I'm about to say. Ready?
7: Go for it!
5: I did not steal your game! I bought it yesterday with money I earned doing yard work around the neighborhood.
7: Oh boy, here we go again. Man, this is so textbook. Denial, denial, denial. Shame is a prison, Nelson, and you aren't inmate.
12: Nelson, can I see your game for just a second?
5: Sure.
7: Matthew, what are you doing?
12: When you first buy Verminoids, you have to log into their website and register a unique identification name that can't be changed. The login here is set for... Nelson Swanson. See? There's no doubt about it. This game is absolutely his.
7: Oh. I see. I forgot about that login thingy.
5: Can I have my game back now?
12: Sure, Nelson. Here you go.
5: Thanks.
7: Well, you know, this should teach us all a very important lesson. Don't you think? Never, under any circumstances, jump to conclusions. It's a valuable tip for life. Yes, sir.
12: Okay, we're leaving now.
5: Good idea.
7: I can't believe you thought he was a thief.
12: Right. Let's go, oh great detective.
13: While Barrett made a fool of himself over at Nelson's, I stayed back to look over the scene. The most obvious thing was that the leaves that had been there in abundance earlier were now gone. But something else caught my eye.
12: Hi, Emily. Any luck?
13: Maybe. How about you guys?
12: Barrett?
7: I think I should probably just be quiet for a while.
13: Really? Nice work, Matthew.
12: Thanks. What are you looking at?
13: Ants.
12: Ants?
13: See the line of them down there? I think this is where the anthill was. I suspect it was under the leaves. The leaves that are now gone. You were bitten by ants earlier, right, Barrett?
12: You can just nod your head.
7: Mm-hmm.
13: And did you see the anthill?
12: I think you're going to have to answer out loud.
7: I didn't see any hill, but I sure felt some ants.
13: That's the point. There was an anthill here at the base of the tree, but look at the gouge marks around where it was.
12: This whole area looks like it was completely annihilated by something powerful and low to the ground. Something like...
7: A lawnmower!
13: More than likely.
7: Oh, no! But that means... Dad!
13: Wait, Barrett. He really didn't learn anything about jumping to conclusions, did he? We better hurry.
2: Well, I guess that just about does it.
1: Dad!
5: Dad!
2: Oh, hey, Barrett. Son, I'm looking at my hedges and noticing that they're pretty much the same length and shape as they were this morning.
5: Yeah. Dad, sorry. I really am going to get around to it,
2: You need to get around to it now.
5: Hey, Dad.
2: Oh, hey, Em. Matthew?
7: Hi, Mr. Jones.
5: I'll do the hedges, I promise. But, can I look in the lawnmower bag?
2: What? All right, now what's going on?
13: His Verminoids game is gone, Dad. He was playing it under the tree and...
5: Emily!
13: What?
2: Verminoids again. Well, I guess that works out well then.
5: Why?
2: Because you're banned from playing for a week.
5: What?
2: Shall we make it 2 weeks?
5: But, let's talk about this.
13: Barrett, there's no point in haggling over something you don't have. Can we open the mulching bag on the mower, Dad?
2: Why?
13: His game may be in there.
2: Really? You think I hit it with the lawnmower? Well, I'm sure I would have heard something.
13: Mind if we look, just in case?
2: Yeah, well, be my guest.
5: Oh, no. I can't look.
7: Then close your eyes, Barrett. This won't be pretty.
5: No.
13: Nothing.
5: Nothing? Well, that's great. Right? Isn't that great?
13: Wait a minute.
7: Hide your eyes again, Barrett.
13: What's this?
2: That is what's left of a yogurt cup.
5: Can I open my eyes yet?
7: You're good, Barrett. Yogurt cup.
2: Yeah, I've run over a few pieces of trash in the yard today. It's Mr. Farrell's dog again. I am going to have to talk to him about it. I also got what was left of that power bar I gave you earlier, Barrett.
5: Oh. Whew.
13: Wait a minute. I think I can solve part of this mystery.
7: Which part?
13: About the trash. It's probably not the neighbor's dog.
2: Well, why do you say that?
13: Didn't Mom say she found the trash knocked over earlier this morning?
2: She did.
13: And I happen to know that the Farrell's dog is a golden retriever. See? The teeth marks on this yogurt cup are too small for that dog.
7: Then...
13: It's our mama raccoon.
2: A raccoon? Well, that makes perfect sense.
5: Look, this is all good news for the mystery of our trash, but where's my game?
7: I know. Mama raccoon stole your game.
5: Really? Well, let's go get it.
13: Wait. No.
5: What now?
13: Raccoons forage at night, so your game went missing at the wrong time.
5: Then where is it? If Nelson didn't take it, or the lawnmower didn't eat it, did the ants carry it down inside their little anthill?
13: Probably not, but... That's it. The anthill. Guys, follow me back to the tree.
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7: What are you looking for? We've already searched everywhere under the tree.
13: I don't want to look under it. I want to look in it.
5: My video game climbed up that tree? Now you're getting silly.
13: No, look there.
2: Wait a minute, Emily. Yeah, I see what you're talking about.
5: It's a bird's nest. A big bird's nest.
2: Yeah, it looks like a crow's nest to me. And they have been all over the place today.
5: Is it? I mean, that's great. So?
13: Barrett, you said you ate half of Dad's energy bar before you came outside, right?
5: Yeah, chocolate. Kind of messy, but I ate the whole thing.
13: And then you played Verminoids under this tree.
5: Yeah.
13: Now look what's left of the anthill. Those gouge marks. The lawnmower didn't do that. A crow did it. They like ants. And my guess is that the crow smelled the chocolate from your fingers that wound up on the game and
5: took it back to its nest.
13: Yes.
2: Look, he's up there. I can see him.
5: Crows can carry something that size?
13: Sure.
7: The crow probably thought it was a big nut or something.
13: That's right. Oh, wait a minute. Do you know what crows do with nuts?
7: Don't tell me he's up there eating my game.
5: Oh, it's worse than that. First, they try to crack them open with their beaks, and if that doesn't work, they fly really high and drop it onto something hard.
7: What? There it goes!
13: And it's got the game!
7: After it!
2: I am never going to get that hedge trimmed.
7: Where is he going?
13: The street! He's going to drop it on...
7: No!
13: The street.
7: Oops. My game!
13: Wait, Barrett, a car is coming.
7: It's Mom! Stop, Mom! My game!
5: Oh, this is bad.
3: Hey, everybody!
7: My game!
3: Wait, what's wrong? What happened? Did I hit something?
7: My game!
16: Oh, hey, honey.
3: What's going on here?
13: You ran over his Verminoid's game.
3: But... what was it doing in the middle of the road?
13: It's a long story.
3: No, I don't understand. Simon!
2: Oh, don't ask me. My mind is reeling from all the practical lesson points I could give to Barrett right now.
13: You may want to let him get over his grief before you lay into him.
2: Yeah, maybe. Or maybe not.
7: While you're deciding, you might want to get him out of the middle of the road first.
2: Yeah, good idea. Well, son, I don't think it's fixable.
7: They're not made to be dropped 30 feet.
13: But do you see how smart that crow was? I think it knew Mom was coming. They drop things under cars to help break them open.
3: Emily, honey, I don't think your brother is enjoying your appreciation of nature.
7: No. It's going to take me forever to get back to the level I was on.
2: Actually, it won't.
7: It won't?
2: No. Because you won't be getting another game. It has become way too important to you, Barrett. You've stalled, lied, falsely accused a friend, neglected your responsibilities. I think we're going to have to readjust your priorities. Now, about that hedge.
7: The hedge. Right, Dad. I'm on it.
2: Okay. But I will say that I am impressed, Emily. You did some excellent detective work today.
13: Thanks, Dad.
2: Oh, and you too, Matthew.
7: Yep, the regular Mr. and Mrs. Sherlock Einstein.
2: Hedge.
7: Go on.
13: And so ended my very first case, the one that began my career as Emily Jones' private investigator.
7: And our new company.
13: And our new company, the Jones and Parker Detective Agency. Mystery is our middle name.
7: Wait a minute, you just made that up.
13: Yeah, so?
7: But mystery isn't our middle name. Technically, detective is the middle name because it's in the middle of the name.
13: Well, we can't be the Jones and Parker Mystery Agency.
7: I didn't say we should. But if you're going to come up with a motto, you should at least talk it over with your partner.
13: Sidekick.
7: Partner?
13: Let it go, Matthew. Cue the theme music.
7: Whoa, we have theme music?
17: Let's hope we'll get to hear more mysteries featuring the Jones and Parker Detective Agency. And speaking of mysteries, I'm going to give you one to solve. Ready? What did you learn from today's show? Maybe it's a watched hedge never trims, or a video game in the hand is worth two in the bushes. Well, I think I'll let you investigate this one for yourself. But here's a clue. Check out Proverbs 15:19 in your Bible. 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The address is Adventures in Odyssey, Colorado Springs, Colorado, 80995. 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Today's adventure is included in Album 51, Take It From the Top, along with 11 other episodes. Adventures in Odyssey is a presentation of Focus on the Family. Game for a Mystery was written by the intriguing Kirby Atkins, with sound design by the enigmatic Christopher Deal, and music by the secretive Tim Hossman. Our cast included Christina Pacelli, Andy Pessoa, Zach Callison, and Joe McCrary. And I'm the abstract, mysterious, inscrutable Chris, hoping you'll join us again next time for more Adventures in Odyssey.
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Remember, God takes each turn with you. He goes where you go. We can too. 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

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The heart you own will need love. The future you need will require hope. So many needs and one amazing God. So many missteps and a God who redirects steps. So much unknown and the God who desires to be known. This is the beautiful tangle of God's design for humanity. His mercy arrives to help you gain perspective on your struggle. 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
1: 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In this program, we want to encourage you in your Christian faith by showing how scientific evidence supports the Bible, particularly the Genesis account. The book of Genesis lays the foundation for all matters addressed in the rest of the Bible: the nature of God, His sovereignty in creation, man's purpose, sin, marriage, family, and why we need a Savior are all introduced and explained in Genesis. When we see that the first and most foundational book of the Bible can be trusted in all matters, including science, it builds confidence in the rest of the inspired Word all the way to Revelation. On today's show, we'll get some insights from Dr. Brian Thomas, paleobiochemist and research associate with the Institute for Creation Research. Here's Dr. Thomas.
2: Here at the Institute for Creation Research, we have a collection of scientists who stand for the Bible. Not just secular or weak notions of the Bible, but we stand for what the Bible straightforwardly and in many cases literally says, especially when it comes to Genesis. So we have PhD scientists who believe the earth is only thousands of years old, because that's what the record in Genesis plus the rest of the Bible adds up to show for the age of the world. But of course, how can that be? So many secular scientists insist that the world is billions of years old, that the universe is billions of years old. So what we do at the Institute is we investigate the issue. We investigate the science behind insistence on billions and millions of years. And we also are willing, because of our acceptance of the biblical record and God, who's the author of that record, ultimately, we're willing to investigate scientific evidence that lines up with the biblical young age of the world at thousands of years. So we're a minority voice for sure. But what we do is we explore, we investigate, and we explain scientific evidence that supports biblical creation. By biblical creation, we mean the timing of creation as specified in Scripture. Exodus 20, verse 11, "For in 6 days the Lord made the heavens, the earth, the sea, and everything that's in them. Seventh day he rested." So we believe that's true, and we believe there's science to back that up. So when our secular colleagues come at us and say, "How could you possibly believe in that? That's so unscientific." Well, we ask them questions like, "What do you mean by scientific? Have you heard of the evidence, the scientific evidence that supports recent creation?" Most people have never heard of it. So what I'd like to do over the next few episodes of our program is to explain some of the science behind recent creation. One reason why this is important has to do with the rest of the Bible. In fact, it has to do with Exodus 20, verse 11 that I just quoted. If we don't have just thousands of years, but instead if we have millions of years of Earth history, then guess what happens as a consequence? We end up destroying the basis for a 7-day work week, which is embedded, written by God's own hand, in the Ten Commandments. So when we say millions of years, not just thousands, what we lead to then is a rejection or an undermining of the Ten Commandments, because what did God say in that commandment? He said, 6 days you shall labor, and the seventh you shall rest, so that you can remember that I made the heavens and the earth in 6 days, and I ceased on the seventh. And that's a day of rest, a day that we're supposed to think about the power and the creative act of God in making the world and making the first man, Adam, during that week. Well, if we say, oh, the 6 days weren't the right time span, God got that wrong, then we open the door to saying God got the rest of it wrong. Well, let's investigate some of the scientific evidence that supports recent creation. But first, the most often asked question, I think, is radioisotope dating. That shows that Earth's rocks are ancient, millions of years old. There's no way around it. Well, I'm not trying to get around it, but I do want to point out actual data. The data that show, for example, when we date using radioisotope techniques, a rock of known age, a rock that we saw or somebody saw, watched it form. For example, a lava flow. We watch it form. When it's molten, the molten state of that lava is supposed to, if the radioisotope dating method works, It's supposed to zero the age, so that at the moment when that rock solidifies, that's when the radioisotope clock is supposed to start ticking. Well, if this process works properly, then we should be able to collect a rock, many rock samples of known age where we watched the lava harden, and then we should be able to send off these samples to labs who can then detect how much radioisotope decay has occurred since that rock was emplaced. And then we should be able to measure the radioisotope age against the actual observed calendar age. And what should we find? We should find a general agreement, a general match. Of course, we don't at all. So if we see rocks of known age and the radioisotope dating doesn't work for them, then why on earth would I have confidence that we get quality radioisotope dates for rocks of unknown age? I have some specific examples. Consider, for example, the Kilauea basalt. Emplaced in Hawaii, it solidified in 1959. Its radioisotope age is 8.5 plus or minus 6.8 million years. Granted, the error bars bring that down to within a million years, but it's just way off. It's kind of a joke, really, how bad these are. An 800-year-old rock recorded in someone's journal in Auckland, New Zealand, called the Rangitoto basalt, dated at 0.15 plus or minus 0.47 million years. Now that's 150,000 years old for an 800-year-old rock. These are wrong. This radioisotope dating system doesn't work.
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2: The Institute for Creation Research spearheaded an amazing research program called Radioisotopes and the Age of the Earth, in which our scientists, in combination with some associates, investigated the processes going on in radioisotope dating in detail. So RATE was the name of the team. And in the final report of the RATE project, Dr. Russell Humphreys reported that helium diffusion from zircons in a particular borehole where they extracted rock from New Mexico, gave an age of the Earth of 6,000 plus or minus 2,000 years. Of course, this is in incredible agreement with what the Bible says. Is this reliable? What's a zircon? Zircon is a small crystal. It's found within one of the minerals in granite. So they dug a borehole. They extracted granite from deep beneath the Earth. Then our team was able to access that granite, pull out some of the zircons, and check out the helium diffusion rate. So helium is a small atom, and it will diffuse out of a crystal, even out of a tightly formed crystalline lattice structure called zircon. And what we found is that these zircons are packed, still loaded with helium. That's significant because helium is one of the byproducts of radioisotope decay. So as a heavy element decays, it puts off helium atoms. Where are they going to go? Well, they're supposed to go into the nearby crystals of zircon and then right on out because they're so small. We can measure the rate at which they should flow through these crystals and they should be completely gone. Well, almost completely gone. But instead, they're loaded with helium. How much helium? Oh, about 6,000 years worth of helium. Remarkable confirmation of recent creation. Not too long ago, Ken Ham and Bill Nye had a big debate. One of the strikes that Bill Nye tried to lay against biblical creationists during the debate, he was taking the opposing view, the atheistic evolutionary view, was that ice cores prove the Earth is older than the Bible suggests. And he asserted that the way you measure ice cores is by looking at the layers. And there's little tiny layers that correspond to annual ice deposits. So every year you got a new little layer of ice. And all you have to do, he asserted in the debate, was to look at the number of layers, and you can count that there are thousands, hundreds of thousands of these layers, indicating the Earth must be hundreds of thousands of years old. At the Institute for Creation Research, we get down to the bottom of the issue, and we investigate the technical reports that describe how scientists actually count the ages for these ice caps and ice cores that they've extracted from these ice caps. They do not do it by just counting layers. Bill Nye was wrong. What they do is they use a model, and they use something called glacial flow models, because the layers just get too thin and they start to get smooshed at great depth. The lower you go in the ice, the more smashed these layers get. And so you end up with just having to estimate how long do we think it will have taken in order to accumulate this many layers. Actually, they go by feet or you know, meters or inches. They go by depth, not by layer counting. One group assigned an age of 85,000 years to a 2,800-meter depth in a particular ice core called SpecMap. But other investigators thought, well, that's just not old enough. So they took the same ice core. Another team took the same ice core, reinvestigated it, and they found, we found a lot more little layers. And lo and behold, we have the magic number that we needed all along. We needed 25,000 more years, and we found them. So they're doing this backwards. This is backward science. They're not counting the layers and getting the ages from it. The data from these published reports actually show that they assign ages according to their own expectations. The model is evolutionary model that needs these ages. And then they go and backfill the model with the appropriate number of layers that they need. And in any case, the ice age would have deposited many more layers per year than we have today. And even today, one storm can deposit multiple layers. So the layers do not necessarily correlate to years. We have perfect comfort at the Institute looking at these evidences and sort of seeing how well the Earth, the young Earth, matches the biblical record.
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0: It seems like just yesterday you held her hand and reassured her she was gonna do great on her first day in school. Now, a letter says she's been accepted into a college, an internship, where there's a job waiting for one that just seems too young to tackle such a big adventure alone. Your thumb can feel the tear. Your hand remembers a tiny grip. Your heart screams for the future to wait a while.
1: It seems like just yesterday you held her hand as she reassured you that you were gonna do great on your first day of school. Now, news that means she will graduate. She'll move on. And this all seems too big a final adventure for her to face alone. Your tear can feel her thumb. Your hand remembers her mommy grip. Your heart screams for the future to slow down.
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Encountering difficult people? Yeah, they test your patience and demand extra grace. They're not easy to get along with, and sometimes harsh words are spoken. But remember, God says one important thing. You control your response, even when you can't control others. He asks you to choose patience and kindness over anger. Difficult people, they're an opportunity to trust the God who is patient and kind with you. 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

Love's a wonderful thing. Some say it makes the world go round. Love impacts hearts. It's a bit like rebuilding after protective heart walls you've built fall. It can seem scary and wonderful at the same time. It's that life-changing love we infuse into everything we do. And some who catch the impact of what that can do, step up, stand tall, help out. You can spread the love, one financial gift at a time. 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

0: Standing on the promises of Christ my King, through eternal ages let His praises ring. 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
1: After these things, Jesus showed Himself again to the disciples at the Sea of Tiberias, and on this wise showed He Himself. There were together Simon Peter, and Thomas called Didymus, and Nathanael of Cana in Galilee, and the sons of Zebedee, and two other of His disciples. Simon Peter saith unto them, I go a-fishing. They say unto him, We also go with thee. They went forth, and entered into a ship immediately. And that night they caught nothing. But when the morning was now come, Jesus stood on the shore, but the disciples knew not that it was Jesus. Then Jesus saith unto them, Children, have ye any meat? They answered him, No. And He said unto them, Cast the net on the right side of the ship, and ye shall find. They cast therefore, and now they were not able to draw it for the multitude of fishes. Therefore that disciple whom Jesus loved saith unto Peter, It is the Lord. Now when Simon Peter heard that it was the Lord, he girt his fisher's coat unto him, for he was naked, and did cast himself into the sea. And the other disciples came in a little ship, for they were not far from land, but as it were 200 cubits, dragging the net with fishes. As soon then as they were come to land, they saw a fire of coals there, and fish laid thereon, and bread. Jesus saith unto them, Bring of the fish which ye have now caught. Simon Peter went up and drew the net to land full of great fishes, 153. And for all there were so many, yet was not the net broken. Jesus saith unto them, Come and dine. And none of the disciples durst ask him, Who art thou, knowing that it was the Lord? Jesus then cometh, and taketh bread, and giveth them, and fish likewise. This is now the third time that Jesus showed himself to his disciples after that he was risen from the dead. So when they had dined, Jesus saith to Simon Peter, Simon, son of Jonas, lovest thou me more than these? He saith unto him, Yea, Lord, thou knowest that I love thee. He saith unto him, Feed my lambs. He saith to him again the second time, Simon, son of Jonas, lovest thou me? He saith unto him, Yea, Lord, thou knowest that I love thee. He saith unto him, Feed my sheep. He saith unto him the third time, Simon, son of Jonas, lovest thou me? Peter was grieved, because he said unto him the third time, Lovest thou me? And he said unto him, Lord, thou knowest all things, thou knowest that I love thee. Jesus saith unto him, Feed my sheep. Verily, verily, I say unto thee, when thou wast young, thou girdest thyself, and walkest whither thou wouldest. But when thou shalt be old, thou shalt stretch forth thy hands, and another shall gird thee, and carry thee whither thou wouldest not. This spake he, signifying by what death he should glorify God. And when he had spoken this, he saith unto him, Follow me. Then Peter, turning about, seeth the disciple whom Jesus loved following, which also leaned on his breast at supper, and said, Lord, which is he that betrayeth thee? Peter, seeing him, saith to Jesus, Lord, and what shall this man do? Jesus saith unto him, If I will that he tarry till I come, what is that to thee? Follow thou me. Then went this saying abroad among the brethren, that that disciple should not die. Yet Jesus said not unto him, He shall not die, but if I will that he tarry till I come, what is that to thee? This is the disciple which testifieth of these things and wrote these things, and we know that his testimony is true. And there are also many other things which Jesus did, the which, if they should be written every one, I suppose that even the world itself could not contain the books that should be written. Amen.
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0: Well, hello there. It's good to have you back. You're always welcome here at Lamplighter Theatre. On our last visit...
1: Boys, I think we have a new scholar among us.
2: Hey, Jack.
1: Edward, I've been watching you, and I like what I see. You may take your place with the higher class starting tomorrow. We'll see if you can keep up.
3: What? Yes, sir. Thank you.
4: Well, boys, it's going to be a grand party.
5: Oh, your parties are always grand, Howard.
4: Hey, Tip. Tip Lewis.
6: What do you want with him?
4: What is it, Howard? I want you to come over to my house this Saturday.
6: Oh, no.
4: Howard,
6: come,
4: what
6: you
4: are you doing?
6: Tip.
4: It's my birthday, you know, and some of the boys are coming to go sledding and skating and snowballing. Will you come?
3: Wow. I don't know.
4: You're a good fellow to play games with, and I'd like to have you. What do you say?
3: All right. I'll come.
6: I don't pretend to be as good as some people are, but I really can't see any awful wickedness in what I've said.
5: Neither can anybody else, except holier-than-thou Tip Lewis.
3: I never claim to be holier than anybody.
5: Oh, right? No, you're just so good. You never do anything wrong, except tell lies and swear and such.
7: Hey, not no more. Edward. Why don't you come to our Thursday evening prayer meetings?
3: Well, I never once thought of it. Boys don't go, do they?
7: No, they don't. I don't know of another boy in this whole town who truly loves the Savior. Only think of what a work there is for you to do.

0: Kitty?
1: What do you want?
0: How would you like to join me at prayer meeting tonight?
1: Oh, in this old dress? I don't think so.
0: Oh, never mind that. I've only got this awful old jacket, but I mean to go. Will you go with me?
1: Well, I guess I can.
0: All right, then. Hurry up with the dishes and let's get moving.
2: Help us remember your words, Lord. Whosoever shall deny me before men, him will I also deny before my Father which is in heaven. Will anyone offer up a prayer tonight?
3: I pray for my scholars, that they may study seriously and work hard, and that I may teach them properly.
4: I pray that no one here would be ashamed of Christ, but boldly proclaim him.
0: Dear Lord Jesus, show me how to pray. I don't want to deny you. I want to love you. I want all the boys in our school and my father and mother and everybody to love you. And I'll try to do the work you want me to do, and please forgive my sins for Jesus' sake. Amen.
3: Amen.
4: Amen.

0: Edward!
1: Yes, Minister?
0: I wanted to catch you before you and your sister left. You're Kitty, aren't you?
2: Yes.
0: Well, I'm very glad to see you both here this evening.
1: Well, thank you for inviting us, sir.
0: Edward, I wanted to thank you for your prayer tonight.
1: Oh.
0: I wonder if you've come across this verse yet in your lamp. And this is the confidence that we have in him, that if we ask anything according to his will, he heareth us.
1: Oh. I hadn't heard that one, sir. Where might I find it?
0: 1 John. See if you can find it on your own. Hmm. I hope you felt the truth of it tonight when you prayed.
1: I believe I did.
0: Good. And how about you, Kitty? Is what your brother told me true? Do you love Jesus?
2: Yes. I don't want to be nasty no more. And I like to love him.
0: That's wonderful news, Kitty. Now you must discover the work he has for you.
2: I don't know about that, sir. I haven't got anything I can do.
0: Now that's where you're mistaken. God always has work for his children. Often, it's the little things that come your way.
2: What little things?
0: Oh, like when you straighten up the room, set the table and stoke the fire, and do little thoughtful things that help your mother.
2: Really? Those things count?
0: Those small labors of love please our Father in heaven. Well, this is my turn off. It's been lovely walking with you both.
1: You too.
2: Good night, sir.
1: Good night.
0: Edward.
1: Yes, sir?
0: Would you pray for my Ellis?
1: Oh, yes, sir. I have been.
0: Thank you.
1: I mean to pray for him until he comes to Christ.
3: Yeah, no, I'm not kidding. Really?
4: You're fooling, Howard Minturn.
3: As true as I live, I'm not. You can ask Mr. Burroughs.
5: Hello, gents. What's up?
3: Morning, Ellis.
4: Howard's telling the biggest yarn you've ever heard. Says Tip Lewis went to a prayer meeting last night and made a prayer out loud.
3: My father was there and said it was a real good prayer and that your father couldn't keep the tears out of his eyes when he heard it. Mr. Burroughs even told Father that Tip has changed and is now one of the best boys in school.
4: Well, I'll tell you, if Tip Lewis has turned saint, I give up.
5: He is different these days, it's true. But I'd be lying if I said I liked him as well as I did before.
4: Especially when he trips up the minister's son about twisting the Bible, huh?
3: Kind of you to remember. Oh, here he comes.
4: Say, Tip, I hear you turned parson last night.
6: Did you? I prayed in the meeting, if that's what you mean.
4: Oh, well, what did you pray for? Come, let us know.
6: Well, I prayed for you, Will.
4: Yeah. Wait, for me?
6: For all of you.
4: Oh. Well, that's clever, certainly. Well, we should get to class.
7: That's all for today, boys.
4: Howard, you coming?
3: You fellows go ahead. I need to talk with Mr. Burroughs.
4: Suit yourself.
8: How can I help you, Howard?
3: It's about last night's prayer meeting.
8: Go on.
3: Father told Mother he wished I was as real a Christian as Tip Lewis.
8: Does that upset you?
3: Well, yes.
8: Is the reason you're upset because of what they said, or because you're not as real a Christian as Edward?
3: I'm an obedient son. I study hard at school. I try to be a good friend to everyone and do what's right. But I feel miserable.
8: You know who's to blame for that, don't you?
3: Yeah.
7: Me.
8: No, Edward Lewis.
7: What? Tip?
8: A few weeks ago, he was the most mischievous scamp in school. And now...
7: He's upset the whole apple cart.
8: So to speak.
7: But why should that make me feel bad?
8: You hit on it a moment ago. All of you boys are about the same. You are scholars, good sons, stay out of trouble. And to be completely frank, you're all on your way to hell.
7: That's a little harsh.
8: I know, but that's the reason you're feeling miserable. God has used Edward to awaken your conscience. I know, because he's awakened mine as well.
7: Yours, sir?
8: A few weeks ago, I administered the ruler to Edward's hand.
7: I remember.
8: Yeah. The old Edward would have walked out of class with a smirk and some smart remark, but that time, there was something different about him. Something that made me think he might be telling the truth. That night, the words "mercy triumphs over judgment" came to me, and I thought, what if God is changing a soul right before our very eyes?
7: I don't know what to say.
8: You don't have to say anything. It's just something to think about.
7: Yes, sir. Well, I best be going.
8: Howard.
7: Yes, sir.
8: Consider joining us at next week's prayer meeting.
7: I will give it some thought.
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7: Ellis!
5: Over here, Howard.
7: Your father said you were back here. We need to talk.
5: Give me a second. Stubbornest weed I ever saw. Now, what is it?
7: We're all the same.
5: What?
7: You, me, Thomas, Will, all of us. We're all the same.
5: Well, thanks for sharing that. You feeling all right?
7: No. Listen, when we're together, we have a lot of fun. We also make fun of a lot of people. I think the Bible calls it being a mocker. But how would we know? We never talk about God or the Bible. Tip? That's all he talks about lately.
5: That's what this is about? Tip Lewis? He's starting to get under my skin.
7: Exactly. He's getting under all our skins. Look, I've thought a lot about it, and I don't think I'm really a Christian. I don't think any of us are.
5: And I think you're thinking too much. You're getting worked up over nothing. Go home and put a cold compress on your head.
7: No, listen to me, Ellis. Something's wrong. Mr. Burroughs invited me to the next prayer service. Will you come?
5: The prayer service is for old folks who have nothing better to do.
7: Tip goes.
5: So, if Tip Lewis wants to turn over a new leaf, let him. He's got piles of them to turn. I got more important things to do than think about him. Starting with pulling up all these weeds. If you want to help, grab a pair of gloves and let's get at it. Otherwise, I'll see you at school

0: Oh, so tired. And oh, what a life I've got.
1: Hello, Mother. Is it cold out?
0: Yes, yes, I... Oh, what's this?
1: Here, let me take your hood and shawl. Take that chair. Supper's all ready. Mrs. Minturn brought by some fresh milk, and I've made a cup of tea for you, too. Sit, sit. Let's get those wet shoes off. And you can put your feet on the nice, clean, warm stove hearth. There.
0: What's happened here?
2: There's been business done while you were away, Mrs. Lewis.
0: I should say there has. A wonderful business, though.
3: Hello, everyone.
1: Hi, Tip.
3: Well, well. Look at this place. So nice and bright and shiny and clean.
2: Your sister's been busy.
3: Why, Kitty Lewis, you did all this? Looks as nice here as it does at Howard's.
1: Minister Holbrook told me true. I guess I've pleased Jesus today. I feel so.
3: Well done, Kat.
1: Supper's ready. Pop, I'll bring yours in directly.
4: Actually, I think I'd like to eat out here this evening.
0: Oh, are you sure?
4: Yes, I think so. I want to enjoy Kitty's hard work properly.
1: Thank you, Father.
3: Kitty, I got a new grammar book. How about after supper you study with me?
1: I'd like that.
3: Good. I also got some apples from Howard. We'll roast them for dessert later. Let's eat.
5: Well, I think that's enough for tonight.
3: What a first-rate evening. I think I'm gonna follow Father's example and go to bed. Good night, Mother. Good night, Kitty.
1: Good night.
0: Good night, Tip. Kitty, what fit came over you to clean up as you did?
1: Well, I wanted to.
0: But what made you want to?
1: Oh, Mother, I wanted to please Jesus. Minister Holbrook said if I did things to help you, Jesus would be glad. I want to please him all the time now, because I love him.
0: I see.
1: Well, good night, Mother.
0: Good night, my girl.
3: Hey, Alice?
6: What is it, Tip?
3: I was wondering if you... if you'd like to go to the prayer meeting with me tonight. I believe it'd make your father awful glad if you did.
6: Why is everyone so all-fired concerned about the prayer meeting all of a sudden? Tip Lewis, you seem to take a wonderful interest in me. I'm sure I'm much obliged. But I'll be a great deal more so if you'll attend to your own affairs and let mine alone.
3: All right, Alice. All right.
7: Well, don't that beat all. Dirty ragamuffin thinking he's holier than thou.
6: He is what he is, Will. I pay him no mind so long as he keeps to himself.
7: He needs to be taken down a notch. You know, we should go to the meeting tonight. You, me, Howard, and some of the other fellows. Wait till he's in the middle of his public praying, and then we're gonna...
6: What? No, not me. I don't care in the least to hear him, and I have enough to do without going there. You better get inside.
7: Hey, Howard.
8: What is it, Will?
7: What do you say we go to the prayer meeting tonight? We can help out Tip, if you know what I mean.
8: Yeah, that's a good idea. Let's go.
7: We'll take him down a couple of notches, we will.
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3: And Jesus, be with me this week. Help me to serve you and be with my sister Kitty and mother and, oh, and please save my father.
7: Listen to him, pompous little do-gooder.
3: Quiet.
7: We're taking him down, Howard. Come on. I got a pocket full of paper balls. Here, get ready to pelt him.
3: No, stop, stop. And Lord, be with the boys at school, with Howard and Ellis and Will and all the others, that they may come to know you and love you.
7: Ready?
3: No.
5: Is there anyone here tonight who wants us to pray for him? Let him stand.
7: Howard, what are you doing?
3: I do.
7: What?
11: Howard, my son.
3: I want to be a real Christian. Pray for me, please.
11: I will. Thank you, God. Thank you.
7: I don't believe this.
12: I also want to be saved.
7: Father?
12: Yes, son. Minister Holbrook, Tip, pray for me. Pray for me, would you? Oh, God, please help me. Please forgive me.
5: Howard, Mr. Bailey, we rejoice with the angels in heaven at two more lost souls who've been found. May God pour out his grace on you. Let us pray.

0: All right, Father. Here's your cough medicine.
1: Thank you, son.
0: You know Mr. Bailey, right?
1: Fred? Used to. We went to school together. He was a sorry scamp. Many a scrape he got me into. Of course, I was full of pranks, too.
0: Would it surprise you to know that Mr. Bailey prayed to become a Christian at the prayer meeting last night?
1: The mischief he did? He used to make great fun of such things. I hope it lasts.
0: I thought last night that you and he must have been pretty good friends once. He broke down when he was praying for you.
1: He prayed for me?
0: Yeah. Like he meant it.
1: Why would he do that?
0: I asked him to. I asked all the folks to pray for you. You don't mind, do you?
1: Tip. I don't know as you need to ask folks to pray for me. I've gone too far to get back.
0: I don't believe that. I've asked God to make you a Christian, and I'm going to keep on asking.
1: Son,
0: Don't you want to see little Johnny in heaven?
1: I sometimes think I'd give the world to see my boy again. But it's too late. I've known the right way all my life, and I've gone the other way. Now I must take my pay.
0: No. Do you know more about it than God? He don't ever say anything about it being too late. Just the opposite, in fact. My lamp says God is not willing that any should perish, but that all should come to repentance.
1: I always thought it was cowardly for a man to have nothing to do with such things his life and then turn around and believe it all just because he's gonna die. No. God can't be pleased with any such thing. No, my son. I always said I'd never do that. Never. And I never will.
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0: Whatever my hand finds to do, I plan on doing with all my might.
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0: It's springtime in Odyssey. Flowers are blooming, grass is growing. There's a sense that the world is coming alive again. You'd have to have your head buried in the sand not to notice it. Or perhaps have your eyes glued to the miniature screen of a portable Verminoids video game. Such is the case with my older brother, Barrett. And speaking of case, it was Barrett and his Verminoids game that gave me my very first case. Who am I? Emily Jones, private investigator. Or Private Eye, as some call us. So back to Barrett and his Verminoids game, because that's where my story begins.
1: Oh, that's it! Yeah, almost there! I got it! I got it! No, wait a minute. I didn't get it. I did get it! I got it! I beat the level! Woohoo!
2: Hey, Barrett, why are you still inside? You know, you're going to turn into a mushroom if you don't get some sunlight.
1: Yeah, but Dad, I just beat this incredibly hard level on my portable Verminoids game. I'm about to enter the final chapter, the Drool Bats of Valmanor.
2: What?
1: If I can get 3 more power cells, I may be able to acquire Brute Cleaver, the magic blade of Karim Ladil, bane of all Drool Bats. Ha!
2: Okay. Now I know you have to get outside and away from that game.
3: Simon, the neighbor's dog got into the trash again. I just spent the last 15 minutes cleaning it up on the side yard.
2: Yeah, I'll talk to them about it later. First, I want to mow the lawn and get rid of some of those weeds. And Barrett here is going to trim the hedge for me.
1: I am?
2: Yeah.
1: But I just trimmed it last...
2: Yeah, last summer.
1: It looks good. Hi.
2: Yeah. Get on with it, son.
1: But my game, Dad, my game!
2: We'll still be waiting for you when you are done. Hey, do you hear that?
1: What?
2: I can hear the hedge calling your name. It's saying, come and bring that great electric hedge trimmer, bane of all that is untrimmed and untidy.
1: That's not funny, Dad.
2: Hey, wait a minute. And I give you this. Hedge Bane the Horrible, half of my chocolate energy bar. It will aid you in mustering up all of your strength.
1: Mustering my strength.
2: Yeah.
1: Got it.
2: Have fun.
0: Barrett went out to the backyard where Dad was mowing the lawn and Mom was working in the garden. He took one look at the hedge trimmer and the size of the hedge and did what any kid like Barrett would do. He gave up immediately and hid behind the large oak tree to play the next level of his Verminoids game.
1: All right, sweet victory. Ouch! Hey, where did these ants come from?
0: Okay, you have to pay attention here because 2 things are about to happen. First, I walk up with my faithful sidekick, Matthew Parker.
1: I'm not your faithful sidekick. You called me over to look at that nest.
0: Right, faithful sidekick.
1: I am not.
0: Just let me get on with the story. So, Matthew and I walk up, and when I call Barrett's name, he tries to hide his Verminoids game under a small pile of leaves next to him. Check it out.
4: Hey, Barrett!
1: Oh! Hey! Hey, Matthew.
4: Hey.
0: I thought you were supposed to be trimming the hedge.
1: I am trimming it. Well, I'm scouting out the area first. You know, seeing what needs to get trimmed. What about you? Weren't you supposed to be doing something for Mom?
0: Cleaning the flower beds. I finished that a long time ago. Matthew and I are going into the woods to check out something really awesome.
1: Yeah, well, have fun with that.
0: You want to come see? It's really cool.
1: I'm busy.
0: With what? Scratching ant bites and playing Verminoids?
1: I'm not playing Verminoids. Who said I was playing Verminoids?
0: Well, I couldn't help but notice the concave indentations in your thumbs. About the size of the buttons on your game, I would think.
1: Yeah, well, my thumbs haven't puffed out since I was playing earlier. A lot earlier. Like, nowhere near to the present. And it takes thumbs a while to, repuff.
0: Yeah.
5: Wow, how did you even see that, Emily? I was still back at the ant-biting part.
0: Basic powers of observation. So, Barrett, you want to see what we found in the woods or not?
6: Hey, Barrett, have you started trimming the hedge yet?
1: Yeah. I mean, no, actually. Emily wants to show me something in the woods. I'll be right back.
6: Okay, but make it quick. I really want that hedge trimmed today. And not today somewhere in the world. Today, my time.
1: That's an affirmative.
6: Thank you.
0: Now let's get out of here.
5: Well, I hope this is good. Like a crashed spaceship or a nest of radioactive snakes.
7: I think verminoids is warping your brain.
5: I wasn't playing verminoids!
7: The subconscious mind has a tendency to manipulate even casual conversation.
1: Huh?
0: Quiet, you two. We're almost there. See it?
5: See what?
0: That raccoon's nest inside the log, just over there. It has baby raccoons in it. I think they're newborn.
5: Cool. Where? All I see is an old French fry carton.
0: Don't get too close. Mother raccoons get very protective of their babies.
5: Is she even in there?
7: Probably. I'll bet she's deeper in the log, sleeping.
5: Sleeping? In the middle of the day?
7: Sure. They're nocturnal. They forage for food at night.
0: Well done, Matthew. I didn't know you were such an expert on raccoons.
7: Yeah, I know a little about a lot of things. Sometimes I can almost feel my brain flex.
5: All right. It's been lovely, really. But I think I ought to head back now and play, trim that hedge, or something. Thank you for the nature walk, Mr. and Mrs. Sherlock Einstein.
7: Sherlock Einstein? You are so confused. Which comes from...
5: It's not from playing verminoids, which I wasn't playing under the tree.
7: I was going to say that it comes from not studying at school.
5: Oh, right. Well, okay. So, bye-bye. So long. Thanks for the distraction. It's been, unbelievable. A real life changer.
7: Your brother is,
0: Yeah, I know. It was no surprise that when we returned to the backyard, the hedge still hadn't been trimmed. It was also no surprise to find Barrett under the tree. What was a surprise was that he was pacing around and talking to himself.
7: I'm sorry, Em, but I think the cheese has finally slipped off your brother's cracker.
5: This can't be happening! This just can't be happening!
0: What's wrong, Barrett?
5: Nothing. Not a thing!
7: You lost your verminoids game.
5: What? How do you know that? I mean, if I had been playing it in the first place, which I wasn't.
7: I noticed that your thumbs were repuffed.
0: Nicely observed. So, Barrett, why don't you just own up to it? You were playing the game, and now you've lost it.
5: All right, fine. Yes, I admit it. I was playing verminoids. But when I came back from our little field trip, it was gone. Do you hear me? It's gone!
0: Calm down, Barrett. Hand-operated computer games don't just disappear.
5: Do you know how long I've worked to get where I am on that game? Do you have any idea what it means to lose something so precious?
0: Okay, take it easy. Let's just look around for any clues about what happened. There used to be a lot of leaves here. Something disturbed the area.
5: It was me. I was tearing the place apart looking for my game.
0: Yeah, but look at the footprints in the dirt. Here and here. See? The prints have a star logo on the tread. Those are Starburst shoes. And if I'm not very much mistaken...
5: Let me look. Hey! Leg on my foot!
7: Nope. No star on the bottom.
5: I could have told you that. Starburst shoes are very last season. Hey, wait a minute. You know who wears shoes like that?
2: Hey, Barrett. Nelson Swanson was just over here looking for you. He said he had something to show you.
5: Nelson!
2: Funny thing, I couldn't help but notice that the hedges are, shall we say, untouched.
5: Oh, yeah. Sorry, Dad. Uh-huh. Don't worry. I'm on it.
2: You know, you're killing your day. If you just got the job done, you could get on with other things.
5: Yeah, I know, and I will. Honest.
2: Okay, well, I'll see you a little later.
5: Nelson!
0: Wait just a minute, Barrett. Don't jump to conclusions.
5: I don't have to jump. The conclusion is right there in front of my face. That shoe print. Nelson stole my verminoids game.
0: Just hold on, Barrett. All we really have here is a shoe print. It's circumstantial evidence.
5: No, Emily. What you have here is a solved mystery. Excuse me.
0: Hey, where are you going?
5: I'm going to have a talk with Nelson.
0: He worries me when it gets like that. Matthew, you follow Barrett and see where this Nelson lead goes. I'll stay here and go over the crime scene again.
5: Right, but don't solve the case without me.
0: I wouldn't dream of it.
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8: but another student's in the way.
10: The Parliament only has one reporter spot left, and Von Hartman's after it.
8: And when a hallway incident starts rumors?
9: I heard Von's a total bully. He pushed a girl down in the hallway yesterday.
5: That was me.
11: If Von's banned from the middle school grounds, Zoe gets the position on the magazine.
8: Will the truth come to light? Find out only on the Adventures in Odyssey Club.
5: Well, I'll be. If it isn't Nelson Swanson himself, laying in his dad's hammock as if he didn't have a care in the world. And what's Daddy's playing with?
12: Oh, hi, Barrett. Guess what?
5: Guess what? Yeah, I could do that. I'll guess that you're playing Verminoids.
1: Wait, Barrett, hold on.
12: Hi, Matthew. Look, I'm trying to vanquish a drool bat.
5: Oh, yes, I can see that. I vanquished a few in my lifetime. Vanquished quite a few, in fact.
12: That's why I was looking for you a little earlier.
5: I bet you were.
12: I wanted to ask you about power cells in Feswig's castle.
5: Like, maybe how to steal some?
12: Steal some?
5: Like you stole my Verminoids game?
12: Like I stole... What?
5: Like you stole my Verminoids game!
12: I stole your Verminoids game.
5: Yes!
12: Me!
5: Who else am I talking to?
12: Me.
5: Exactly!
13: This could go on for hours.
12: You're joking, right?
5: What? Joking? Nelson, do you think I don't have eyes in my head?
13: I'm sure there's a rational explanation for this. Nelson, where did you get this game?
12: According to Barrett, I stole it.
5: See? I told you so. Confession's good for the soul, Nelson. I'm proud of you for admitting that you have a problem. Now just give me back my game and I'll be on my way.
12: Barrett, you have to listen very carefully to what I'm about to say. Ready?
5: Go for it.
12: I did not steal your game. I bought it yesterday with money I earned doing yard work around the neighborhood.
5: Oh, boy. Here we go again. Man, this is so textbook. Denial, denial, denial. Shame is a prison, Nelson, and you are its inmate.
13: Nelson, can I see your game for just a second?
12: Sure.
5: Matthew, what are you doing?
13: When you first buy Verminoids, you have to log into their website and register a unique identification name that can't be changed. The login here is set for... Nelson Swanson. See? There's no doubt about it. This game is absolutely his.
5: Oh. I see. I forgot about that login thingy.
12: Can I have my game back now?
13: Sure, Nelson. Here you go.
12: Thanks.
5: Well... You know, this should teach us all a very important lesson. Don't you think? Never, under any circumstances, jump to conclusions. It's a valuable tip for life. Yes, sir.
13: Okay, we're leaving now.
12: Good idea.
5: I can't believe you thought he was a thief.
13: Right. Let's go, oh great detective.
0: While Barrett made a fool of himself over at Nelson's, I stayed back to look over the scene. The most obvious thing was that the leaves that had been there in abundance earlier were now gone. But something else caught my eye.
13: Hi, Emily. Any luck?
0: Maybe. How about you guys?
13: Barrett?
5: I think I should probably just be quiet for a while.
0: Really? Nice work, Matthew.
13: Thanks. What are you looking at?
0: Ants.
13: Ants?
0: See the line of them down there? I think this is where the anthill was. I suspect it was under the leaves. The leaves that are now gone. You were bitten by ants earlier, right, Barrett?
13: You can just nod your head.
5: Mm-hmm.
0: And did you see the anthill?
13: I think you're going to have to answer out loud.
5: I didn't see any hill, but I sure felt some ants.
0: That's the point. There was an anthill here at the base of the tree, but... Look at the gouge marks around where it was.
13: This whole area looks like it was completely annihilated by something powerful and low to the ground. Something like...
5: A lawnmower!
0: More than likely.
5: Oh, no! But that means... Dad!
0: Wait, Barrett. He really didn't learn anything about jumping to conclusions, did he? We better hurry.
2: Well, I guess that just about does it.
5: Dad!
12: Dad!
2: Oh, hey, Barrett. Son, I'm looking at my hedges and noticing that they're pretty much the same length and shape as they were this morning.
1: Yeah. Dad, sorry. I really am going to get around to it,
2: but... You need to get around to it now.
12: Hey, Dad.
2: Oh, hey, Em. Matthew?
7: Hi, Mr. Jones.
1: I'll do the hedges, I promise. But, can I look in the lawnmower bag?
2: What? All right, now what's going on?
0: His Verminoids game is gone, Dad. He was playing it under the tree and...
1: Emily!
0: What?
2: Verminoids again. Well, I guess that works out well then.
1: Why?
2: Because you're banned from playing for a week.
1: What?
2: Shall we make it 2 weeks?
1: But, let's talk about this.
0: Barrett, there's no point in haggling over something you don't have. Can we open the mulching bag on the mower, Dad?
2: Why?
0: His game may be in there.
2: Really? You think I hit it with the lawnmower? Well, I'm sure I would have heard something.
0: Mind if we look, just in case?
2: Yeah, well, be my guest.
1: Oh, no. I can't look.
7: Then close your eyes, Barrett. This won't be pretty.
0: Nothing.
1: Nothing? Well, that's great. Right? Isn't that great?
0: Oh, wait a minute.
7: Hide your eyes again, Barrett.
0: What's this?
2: That is what's left of a yogurt cup.
1: Can I open my eyes yet?
7: You're good, Barrett. Yogurt cup.
2: Yeah, I've run over a few pieces of trash in the yard today. It's Mr. Farrell's dog again. I am going to have to talk to him about it. I also got what was left of that power bar I gave you earlier, Barrett.
1: Oh, whew!
0: Wait a minute. I think I can solve part of this mystery.
7: Which part?
0: About the trash. It's probably not the neighbor's dog.
2: Well, why do you say that?
0: Didn't Mom say she found the trash knocked over earlier this morning?
2: She did.
0: And I happen to know that the Farrell's dog is a golden retriever. See? The teeth marks on this yogurt cup are too small for that dog.
7: Then...
0: It's our mama raccoon.
2: A raccoon! Well, that makes perfect sense.
1: Look, this is all good news for the mystery of our trash, but where's my game?
7: I know. Mama raccoon stole your game.
1: Really? Well, let's go get it.
0: Wait! No.
1: What now?
0: Raccoons forage at night, so your game went missing at the wrong time.
1: Then where is it? If Nelson didn't take it, or the lawnmower didn't eat it, did the ants carry it down inside their little anthill?
0: Probably not, but... That's it! The anthill! Guys, follow me back to the tree!
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7: What are you looking for? We've already searched everywhere under the tree.
0: I don't want to look under it. I want to look in it.
1: My video game climbed up that tree? Now you're getting silly.
0: No, look there.
2: Wait a minute, Emily. Yeah, I see what you're talking about.
7: It's a bird's nest. A big bird's nest.
2: Yeah, it looks like a crow's nest to me. And they have been all over the place today.
1: Is it? I mean, that's great. So?
0: Barrett, you said you ate half of Dad's energy bar before you came outside, right?
1: Yeah, chocolate. Kind of messy, but I ate the whole thing.
0: And then you played Verminoids under this tree.
1: Yeah.
0: Now look what's left of the anthill. Those gouge marks. The lawnmower didn't do that. A crow did it. They like ants. And my guess is that the crow smelled the chocolate from your fingers that wound up on the game and
1: took it back to its nest.
0: Yes.
2: Look, he's up there. I can see him.
1: Crows can carry something that size?
0: Sure.
7: The crow probably thought it was a big nut or something.
0: That's right. Oh, wait a minute. Do you know what crows do with nuts?
5: Don't tell me he's up there eating my game.
7: Oh, it's worse than that. First, they try to crack them open with their beaks, and if that doesn't work, they fly really high and drop it onto something hard.
5: What? There it goes!
0: And it's got the game!
5: After it!
2: I am never going to get that hedge trimmed.
5: Where is he going?
0: The street! He's going to drop it on...
5: No!
0: The street.
5: Oops. My game!
0: Wait, Barrett, a car is coming.
5: It's Mom! Scott, Mom! My game!
7: Oh, this is bad.
3: Hey, everybody!
5: My game!
3: Wait, what's wrong? What happened? Did I hit something?
5: My game!
2: Oh, hey, honey.
3: What's going on here?
0: You ran over his Verminoids game.
3: But what was it doing in the middle of the road?
0: It's a long story.
3: No, I don't understand. Simon!
2: Oh, don't ask me. My mind is reeling from all the practical lesson points I could give to Barrett right now.
0: You may want to let him get over his grief before you lay into him.
2: Yeah, maybe. Or maybe not.
7: While you're deciding, you might want to get him out of the middle of the road first.
2: Yeah, good idea. Well, son, I don't think it's fixable.
7: They're not made to be dropped 30 feet.
0: But do you see how smart that crow was? I think it knew Mom was coming. They drop things under cars to help break them open.
3: Emily, honey, I don't think your brother is enjoying your appreciation of nature.
7: No. It's going to take me forever to get back to the level I was on.
2: Actually, it won't.
7: It won't?
2: No. Because you won't be getting another game. It has become way too important to you, Barrett. You've stalled, lied, falsely accused a friend, neglected your responsibilities. I think we're going to have to readjust your priorities. Now, about that hedge.
7: The hedge. Right, Dad. I'm on it.
2: Okay. But I will say that I am impressed, Emily. You did some excellent detective work today.
0: Thanks, Dad.
2: Oh, and you too, Matthew.
5: Yep, the regular Mr. and Mrs. Sherlock Einstein.
2: Hedge.
5: Go on.
0: And so ended my very first case, the one that began my career as Emily Jones' private investigator.
7: And our new company.
0: And our new company, the Jones and Parker Detective Agency. Mystery is our middle name.
7: Wait a minute, you just made that up.
0: Yeah, so?
7: But mystery isn't our middle name. Technically, detective is the middle name because it's in the middle of the name.
0: Well, we can't be the Jones and Parker Mystery Agency.
7: I didn't say we should. But if you're going to come up with a motto, you should at least talk it over with your partner.
0: Sidekick.
7: Partner?
0: Let it go, Matthew. Cue the theme music.
7: Whoa, we have theme music?
8: Let's hope we'll get to hear more mysteries featuring the Jones and Parker Detective Agency. And speaking of mysteries, I'm going to give you one to solve. Ready? What did you learn from today's show? Maybe it's a watched hedge never trims, or a video game in the hand is worth two in the bushes. Well, I think I'll let you investigate this one for yourself. But here's a clue. Check out Proverbs 15:19 in your Bible. Let me know what you find. After you read that verse, be sure to write to us when you solve the case of the missing theme. The address is Adventures in Odyssey, Colorado Springs, Colorado, 80995. 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Today's adventure is included in Album 51, Take It From the Top, along with 11 other episodes. 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Game for a Mystery was written by the intriguing Kirby Atkins, with sound design by the enigmatic Christopher Deal, and music by the secretive Tim Hossman. Our cast included Christina Pacelli, Andy Pessoa, Zach Callison, and Joe McCrary. And I'm the abstract, mysterious, inscrutable Chris, hoping you'll join us again next time for more Adventures in Odyssey.
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You can learn a lot from the way a mom says your name. There's comfort in it, warning in it, love in it. Sometimes all at once. Moms have a language all their own. They can say, text me when you get there, and mean, I love you, be careful, and I won't sleep until I hear from you. They know when something's wrong. They know how to carry a family in prayer, hold things together when life gets messy, and keep loving through seasons that are beautiful, complicated, or just plain hard. It shows up in a phone call, a meal, a well-timed question, or just the steady way a mom keeps showing up. That kind of love is strong, and in so many ways, it reflects the heart of God, patient, faithful, and near. So to every mom listening today, thank you for the love, the prayers, the strength, and the ways you keep showing up. A little encouragement for moms. From Rejoice Radio.

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1: With SRN News, I'm Bob Agnew in Washington. Some cruise ship hantavirus patients have arrived in Europe now for treatment. And in general, they say that hantavirus is very difficult to spread from person to person, so the medical experts are not expecting an outbreak as a result of it. No epidemic, but they do need to make sure so patients in several countries, including our own, who had any contact with that ship, are being looked at a little more closely. The mass exodus of New York's wealthy continues. Here's correspondent John Scott.
2: Major Wall Street firms and prominent billionaires are relocating operations outside New York City in response to Mayor Zoran Mamdani's tax-the-rich policies. Critics warn the wealth flight will harm the city's economy and could lead to higher taxes for middle-class residents.
1: That is John Scott reporting. Also at SRNNews.com, a wide-ranging Australian inquiry examining anti-Semitism in that country began this week with testimony from Jews who say escalating hatred has left them fearful and vulnerable. A tenuous ceasefire appeared to be holding today after the U.S. struck two Iranian oil tankers, while the country that hosts the U.S. Navy's regional headquarters said it arrested dozens of people it allegedly said were linked to Iran's Revolutionary Guard. President Trump telling reporters yesterday at the White House that the leaders of Russia and Ukraine had agreed to a three-day ceasefire and an exchange of prisoners.
3: So they're going to be transferring almost immediately 1,000 prisoners from each side. That's very good. Russia, Ukraine. I'd like to see a big extension.
1: And the president says this ceasefire could actually lead to an end to that war between those two countries. On Wall Street, a booming session to end the week Friday. The Dow closed up by 12 points. The Nasdaq up 440. This is SRN News. The world is largely divided between Catholics and Protestants. Correspondent Michael Harrington explains.
4: The Pew Research Center has been mapping the two belief systems, and it concludes that Catholicism is strongest in Latin America, while Africa is largely Protestant. Europe is divided about evenly, with more Catholics in the East and more Protestants in the West. Asian nations tend to skew more Catholic, while the Protestants are the majority in the U.S. and in Canada. Overall, more people are quitting the Catholic Church and joining Protestant ones. Michael Harrington reporting.
1: Faith leaders in Southern California are assuming new roles in their communities after last year's devastating wildfires. 16 months after the tragedy, faith leaders still helping community members pick up the pieces of their lives. They are learning about insurance and land use regulations as part of that process, even raising funds for essentials, in some cases rebuilding their own houses of worship, which were also gutted in many cases. This is SRN News. The UK has committed more than $1 billion each year now to the EU's Ukraine debt pool, but that is raising concerns about neglecting homeland defense funding. Here's correspondent Ken Lorman.
5: Prime Minister Keir Starmer faces mounting criticism over the UK's deteriorating naval capabilities, underscored by technical failures, sidelining key ships, and leaving only five frigates in service. Critics question his decision to commit substantial funds to EU-backed Ukraine loans while domestic defense budgets remain stagnant until 2030.
1: America's employers delivered a surprisingly strong jobs report.
6: Hiring was better than the 65,000 economists had expected, though it was decelerated from the 185,000 jobs created in March. The unemployment rate remained at a low 4.3%. The war has caused the biggest disruption of global oil supplies in history and sent average U.S. gasoline prices surging past $4.50 a gallon.
1: That is Bernie Bennett reporting. 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

One day the pain will stop, the tears will dry, and the morning of eternity will welcome you to forever. 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
1: With SRN News, I'm Bob Agnew in Washington. Some cruise ship hantavirus patients have arrived in Europe now for treatment. And in general, they say that hantavirus is very difficult to spread from person to person, so the medical experts are not expecting an outbreak as a result of it, no epidemic, but they do need to make sure so patients in several countries, including our own, who had any contact with that ship, are being looked at a little more closely. The mass exodus of New York's wealthy continues. Here's correspondent John Scott.
2: Major Wall Street firms and prominent billionaires are relocating operations outside New York City in response to Mayor Zoran Mamdani's tax the rich policies. Critics warn the wealth flight will harm the city's economy and could lead to higher taxes for middle class residents.
1: That is John Scott reporting. Also at SRNnews.com. A wide-ranging Australian inquiry examining anti-Semitism in that country began this week with testimony from Jews who say escalating hatred has left them fearful and vulnerable. A tenuous ceasefire appeared to be holding today after the U.S. struck two Iranian oil tankers, while the country that hosts the U.S. Navy's regional headquarters said it arrested dozens of people it allegedly said were linked to Iran's Revolutionary Guard. President Trump telling reporters yesterday at the White House that the leaders of Russia and Ukraine had agreed to a three-day ceasefire and an exchange of prisoners.
3: So they're going to be transferring almost immediately 1,000 prisoners from each side. That's very good. Russia, Ukraine. I'd like to see a big extension.
1: And the president says this ceasefire could actually lead to an end to that war between those two countries. On Wall Street, a booming session to end the week Friday. The Dow closed up by 12 points. The Nasdaq up 440. This is SRN News. The world is largely divided between Catholics and Protestants. Correspondent Michael Harrington explains.
4: The Pew Research Center has been mapping the two belief systems, and it concludes that Catholicism is strongest in Latin America, while Africa is largely Protestant. Europe is divided about evenly, with more Catholics in the East and more Protestants in the West. Asian nations tend to skew more Catholic, while the Protestants are the majority in the U.S. and in Canada. Overall, more people are quitting the Catholic Church and joining Protestant ones. Michael Harrington reporting.
1: Faith leaders in Southern California are assuming new roles in their communities after last year's devastating wildfires. 16 months after the tragedy, faith leaders still helping community members pick up the pieces of their lives. They are learning about insurance and land use regulations as part of that process, even raising funds for essentials, in some cases rebuilding their own houses of worship, which were also gutted in many cases. This is SRN News. The UK has committed more than $1 billion each year now to the EU's Ukraine debt pool, but that is raising concerns about neglecting homeland defense funding. Here's correspondent Ken Lorman.
5: Prime Minister Keir Starmer faces mounting criticism over the UK's deteriorating naval capabilities, underscored by technical failures, sidelining key ships, and leaving only five frigates in service. Critics question his decision to commit substantial funds to EU-backed Ukraine loans while domestic defense budgets remain stagnant until 2030.
1: America's employers delivered a surprisingly strong jobs report.
6: Hiring was better than the 65,000 economists had expected, though it was decelerated from the 185,000 jobs created in March. The unemployment rate remained at a low 4.3%. The war has caused the biggest disruption of global oil supplies in history and sent average U.S. gasoline prices surging past $4.50 a gallon.
1: That is Bernie Bennett reporting.
7: Sharing joy for your journey in the Word. Philippians 1:6.
8: Being confident of this very thing, that he which hath begun a good work in you will perform it until the day of Jesus Christ.
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1: So they invited me to a Bible study. I'm like, I don't need another Bible study. I just want to be a better mom. But what I realized when I went to that study, and I was the only young mom in there, these women were real and they were genuine. And they talked about in scripture what we were studying, what they were in that moment being convicted of, and they shared from their successes and their failures. I can write a letter to my younger self. It does no one any good. But if I write it and give it to the next generation, which is what I attempted to do with the book Moms of the Bible, now my stories, the stories of moms in the Bible, the stories of moms in history, can mentor the next generation, and it's relational and it's real.
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1: How do you do? The man in the following story fought in Vietnam, the longest war in U.S. history. A war unlike any other because of its effect on those who fought there. More than 100,000 Vietnam veterans have committed suicide since 1975, a statistic that is a third higher than the national average. And for too many years, the man in this story wanted to be one of them, but no more. This is Del Wantland's true story of how his heart and mind and life were unshackled. This is Unshackled, dramatic and true life stories that light the way, produced in Chicago by Pacific Garden Mission. Being homeless is more than having to sleep under a bridge or some other dangerous place, more than having to dig in a dumpster for food or beg from a stranger. Being homeless is spiritual bankruptcy, having failed so often that the world has turned away. At Pacific Garden Mission, no one is turned away. Since 1877, people without hope have come to the old lighthouse and found more than food, clothing, and a safe place to sleep. They have found hope for a new life. Pastors and counselors, some former street people themselves, share the good news that all things are possible with God. And the truth sets them free, like the man in this story. Now for broadcast around the earth, here's program number 2452 in the series Unshackled, the program that makes you face yourself and think.
2: Hey, look over here in this hut. They killed a couple of water buffalo and they're hanging in here.
3: Oh, man, it stinks.
4: Whoa.
3: Oh, that's a lot of meat for this little village.
2: It's a sure sign they're planning to feed a lot of VC. I'm telling you, something's coming down. I can feel it. There's too much activity here.
3: Yeah, we can all feel it.
2: Yeah, let's barbecue these buffalo. Torch the hut. As soon as it gets going, let's get out of here.
3: Yeah, we better join up with the rest of the company. We're getting too spread out.
2: Well, that old man lied there. No VC here, no VC here. I think they're everywhere.
3: Look at that hut burn. I hope they like their meat charcoal.
2: Come on, let's go. Single file behind the point man, and watch for snipers. Oh, sniper in the trees! Get down! Down! Oh man, somebody help me! These guys are hit bad!
5: I'm Del Wantland, and I was one of the men hit by sniper fire that day in Vietnam. I didn't know it then, but I had already been wounded by a different enemy years before. My parents tried to prepare me for life's battles, but I rebelled against their teaching. By the time I was 15, I was drinking and smoking, mocking the God my father served as a preacher. We were living in California when I left home at age 17.
6: Del, how can we reach you?
5: I'll call you, Ma.
6: Where will you be staying?
5: With friends, down on the beach.
6: Your father will be disappointed.
5: He probably won't even notice I'm gone. He's so busy with the church.
6: He loves you, Del, and so does the Lord.
5: Religion is not for me, Mom. I'm sorry, it just isn't.
6: Be careful, son. The world is not what you think.
5: Proud and arrogant, I had no goals except to party and have a good time. The family devotions and prayer that I grew up with were forgotten. In a way, I was crying out for attention from my father, who always seemed too busy to notice, and so I thought, too busy to care. I didn't grasp that he was dying of cancer. I was working for a printer when Mother called me to come and see my father for the last time. I don't even think he knew I was there.
6: The doctor said he didn't have much time left.
5: Well, isn't there anything they can do?
6: Your father didn't want to be kept alive with chemotherapy. He's ready to meet the Lord.
5: Well, I have to get back to work. It's a long drive.
6: Well, can't you stay with me, Del?
5: There's nothing I can do, Mom. My father died while I was driving back to work. I went numb, unable to grieve, not even at the cemetery the day of the funeral. Mother asked me why I didn't cry, but I couldn't answer. I thought real men didn't cry. I threw myself even more wholeheartedly into the party life. A few years later, I met Dolly, and we were married when I was 22. We'd been married for only a year and a half when I was drafted.
4: Oh, Del, I thought being in college made you exempt from the draft.
5: You have to be registered full-time, and I dropped some classes so you could work on your degree, remember?
4: Oh, somehow I thought this wouldn't happen.
5: I know, but it did. What will you do while I'm gone?
4: We'll go back to live with Granny, I guess. How long will you be in?
5: I don't know, a year or two at least, unless I decide to make it a career.
4: Don't you dare. Just do what you have to do and get out, so we can get on with our life.
5: I'll end up in Vietnam, Dolly.
4: Oh, I hope not. Everybody on campus is against that war. I'm beginning to think we shouldn't even be there.
5: Well, maybe not, but if that's where the Army sends me, that's where I'll fight. After training at Fort Ord, Polk, and Knox, I was sent to Vietnam and then plugged into a unit. I should have known I was in trouble. Ours was the 1st Cavalry, Custer's old unit.
2: Hey, didn't we just clear this area last week? Sure looks familiar.
5: Yeah, well, one jungle looks like another. Besides, as soon as we move out, Charlie moves back in.
2: Yeah, this war stinks. You know that, Del?
5: Uh-huh.
2: You take a hill, then you give it back, then you take it again. It's crazy.
5: Oh, man. Oh, look at that body lying there.
2: Whoa.
5: Oh, she was so young, just a teenager.
2: Listen, kids younger than her carry grenades and booby traps. More likely, she was a VC fighting for her cause. We can't trust anybody over here.
5: Yeah, I know, but she looks so peaceful, though. Maybe she was just trying to get away from the fighting last night.
2: Or maybe she was a student protester, like the ones we have back home, and the Kong shot her.
5: Well, my wife's been demonstrating against the war.
2: You're kidding.
5: She doesn't think we should be here.
2: I don't either, man. I just want to get back alive. I've got 60 days to go.
5: Short timer.

0: Everyone was edgy as we waited for orders to take the An Lao Valley. That night, the man who carried the machine gun ammo shot himself in the foot to get a ticket home. We knew we faced a big firefight, but none of us knew what we were walking into. Least of all me. I was third in line behind the point man.
1: Hey! What is that? Look out!
2: Dell, I heard you were coming out of it.
3: What happened, man?
2: Sniper got you.
3: How long have I been up?
2: 5.5 weeks, man.
3: 5.5? I can't move. Where am I?
2: You're still in the field hospital, Dell. You almost died. You're real lucky, man. The two guys in front of you were killed.
3: I can't remember.
2: Well, sniper in the trees above us, and crossfire from the bushes along the trail. It was a big operation, all right. The place was crawling with Kong.
3: What is this thing? I can't move, John.
2: Oh, the weird-looking contraption you're in? It's called a striker frame. I asked the nurse. She said they flip you over every 2 hours. Just like a pancake, man.
3: Why can't I move?
2: The bullet went through your spinal cord, Del.
0: I was paralyzed. A quadriplegic in mortal combat, fighting to survive. Painkillers left me barely able to think as the hours and days ran together. I was flown to an army hospital in Japan, then 2.5 months after I was wounded, they shipped me back to San Francisco. My wife came to see me in the hospital there.
4: Del? Oh, you've lost so much weight.
3: Yeah, I can't eat like I once did.
4: Oh, I had no idea.
3: It's been bad. They must have done a tracheotomy. I have a hole in my throat.
4: Oh, is there much pain?
3: Unbelievable.
4: Oh, I'm so sorry this happened. I wish there was something I could do.
3: I'm just glad to see you, Dolly.
4: Well, I'd better not tire you. Will you be transferred to a hospital closer to home?
3: Mm-hmm. Long Beach, they said.
0: I was still strapped in the striker bed, and I could tell she was shaken by my condition. My 6-foot frame had shrunk to 100 pounds. Still, she came to visit often when I was transferred to the Long Beach Veterans Hospital, where I began rehabilitation. Mother came to see me a lot, too, and one of my buddies from Vietnam dropped by one day.
2: You look good, Del, considering the alternative.
3: Yeah, I guess I'm glad to be alive. A lot of guys aren't.
2: How's the pain, buddy? Under control?
3: Well, the bullet's still in my shoulder. If I move the wrong way, hurts pretty bad.
2: Well, are you getting physical therapy?
3: Yeah, it's hard, man. Stretching and exercising, but I have to do it if I ever want a normal life. As soon as I can, I want to go back to college.
2: How's your wife taking this?
3: Okay, yeah, she comes to see me as much as she can. You know, she's still in college.
2: You're lucky. Right after I got back, I tried to pick up some girl in a bar.
3: Huh?
2: She asked me why I walked with a limp. And I told her I had a spinal injury from shrapnel in Vietnam. You know what she said?
3: Huh?
2: You got what you deserved.
3: Man, are you serious?
2: That's what she said. And then she turned and walked away.
3: We went over there to fight for people like that.
2: They have no idea what we went through.
0: All the guys in the ward were devastated by his story, knowing that people rejected our sacrifice for them. I almost gave up too, but I resumed therapy because I wanted to have as normal a life as possible. I didn't know that the worst was yet to come.
5: In a moment, we'll hear more about that.
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0: I spent 9 months in the VA hospital at Long Beach strengthening my upper body and learning basic but difficult things like picking a dime up off the floor. When I was discharged, I learned to drive a van with my hands, and my wife and I got an apartment. We both took classes in college. I could sense her frustration, though, as she pushed my wheelchair across campus, frustration that our life would never be the same. I didn't realize how unhappy she was until friends came by one night trying to encourage her. After they left, I confronted her. You've been talking about our problems, haven't you?
4: That's only natural, isn't it?
0: I just didn't realize you were so unhappy, Dolly.
4: This isn't what either one of us planned for our lives.
0: Yeah, I know. Would you fix me another drink?
4: You're drinking too much, Del.
0: It's the only pleasure I have, Dolly. At least drinking is still normal.
4: It doesn't help.
0: Well, it helps me deal with the frustration. Do you think I like being stuck in a wheelchair the rest of my life?
4: Well, what about me? I don't have a normal life either. We can't even have children, Del.
0: Listen, maybe if we buy a house, we can have fun fixing it up. Oh, the way we used to dream of doing.
4: Oh, yeah. Okay. I'd better clean up the kitchen and get you ready for bed.
0: We bought a house and tried to make our marriage work, but I sank into deeper despondency and tried to stay afloat with alcohol. We were both hurting inside. My wife wanted a strong, protective husband and couldn't adjust to my dependency. She finally filed for divorce. When it was over, the court gave me the house, so at least I'd have a place to live, and she took all the furniture. All I had left was the bed. Hello?
7: Del, how are you doing?
0: About what you'd expect.
7: Do you have help?
0: Yeah, don't worry about me. My sister's gonna come live with me. It'll be great to have children in the house.
7: That's good.
0: It's so empty here without you, Dolly. The house is as empty as my life.
7: I want you to know I still love you, Del. I just can't live with you.
0: Divorce was harder to bear than my physical wound. I gave up on college and spent my time drinking and doing drugs, which made me even more depressed. I didn't want to go on living, but lacked the courage to take my own life. What if I failed and ended up in worse condition? Besides, it would break my mother's heart to find me with a bullet in my head. My sister and her sons lived with me, and we had a good relationship. But the fellow who took care of me was a doper like me.
8: Oh, this is good stuff, Del. Almost as good as what we're growing.
0: Ours isn't ready to harvest yet, though.
8: Let's keep most of this for ourselves, eh? Don't sell it, buddy. You can make another run to Mexico next week.
0: I got nothing else to do.
8: You sure got chutzpah selling dope just a block away from the police station.
0: That makes life exciting, and that's something I miss. Yeah. There's no high like going into a firefight. Man! The adrenaline pumps like crazy.
8: You mean you miss Vietnam?
0: No, I miss the excitement. You know, the thrill of fighting for your life.
8: Hey, buddy, you want excitement?
0: Uh-huh.
8: Let's drop some acid today.
0: Trapped by my condition and the drugs and alcohol that dominated my life, I lived in a near-constant drug haze. One day in 1972, my helper and I were tripping on LSD when he suddenly seemed to turn into an immense evil being. I felt as if Satan were right there with me, and behind him was a burning pit. Worse yet, he was grabbing friends of mine and pulling them into this pit. They struggled but couldn't break free. I saw that I would soon be next. For a week, I lived in a state of paranoia, teetering on the brink of insanity, afraid of everything and everybody.
9: Hello?
0: Ma? It's, me, Del.
9: Del, is something wrong?
0: No. Yes, I'm on my way to see you. I just wanted you to know.
9: That's fine, son. I'll be looking for you.
0: I'm having problems, so, it may take me longer than usual, but I'll be there. Don't tell anyone I'm coming.
10: I'm glad you made it, Del. You sounded very distressed on the phone.
0: I am, Mom. I've got to talk to you. I'm scared. Really scared.
10: What about?
0: I'm hooked on drugs, Mom. At first they helped me escape my awful existence, but now I can't escape them.
10: I thought you were on drugs, Del. I've been praying for you.
0: I've even been selling them. I'm a dealer, Mom. If the police caught me, I'd end up in prison, but I can't seem to quit. I'm so afraid of what the future holds. I try to talk to my friends, but they don't want to hear it. I've done some terrible things, Mom.
10: Del, listen to me. God loves you no matter what you've done.
0: Yeah, I've had the feeling that Jesus was the only answer.
10: He is. That's why he willingly suffered a cruel death on the cross, to take the punishment for all your sins. And not just for you, son, for everyone else who believes in him.
0: Oh, I'm so sorry I didn't listen to all this years ago.
10: It's not too late, Del. God is waiting with open arms. Do you remember John 3:16?
0: For God so loved the world that he gave his only begotten Son, that whosoever believeth in him should not perish, but have everlasting life.
10: Do you believe that, Del?
0: Yes.
10: Then pray with me now.
0: The whole concept of surrender is hard for a military man, but I knew that's what I had to do, surrender my life to Christ. I prayed, asking God's forgiveness for my sins, asking Jesus to come into my life and help me start over. I was born again with the same person who brought me into this world, my mother. I felt as if a huge burden had been lifted from me. Right away, I began reading the Bible all day long.
10: Your appetite is sure a lot better, Del.
0: Oh, everything is better, Mom. I was numb for years and didn't even know it. Since the Lord helped me quit smoking and doing drugs, I can really see a difference in everything.
10: Getting rid of that fellow who lived with you made a difference, too.
0: Yeah, my cousin Paul threw him right out. As a minister, he has both physical and spiritual strength.
10: Are you still reading through the Bible every month?
0: Oh, yes. A pastor named Bill showed me how. Oh, and there's an 84-year-old retired minister named Harry who's taught me a lot about following Christ. I'm going to go to Bible college.
10: Your father would be so thrilled to hear that.
0: I guess I was a disappointment to him.
10: No, he loved you, son. It's hard for parents to see their children make mistakes and suffer.
0: Yeah, I can see that now. Oh, Satan sure had me fooled all those years.
10: He wanted to destroy you. That's why Jesus warned us when he said, "The thief cometh not, but for to steal and to kill and to destroy. I am come that they might have life, and that they might have it more abundantly."
0: John chapter 10, verse 10.
10: You really are learning the Bible.
0: I'd like to tell everybody about Jesus. I took Dolly to dinner and shared the gospel, but she didn't understand.
10: The world is under strong delusion, Del.
0: Yeah, you know my favorite scripture? Ephesians chapter 6. "Finally, my brethren, be strong in the Lord and in the power of his might. Put on the whole armor of God, that ye may be able to stand against the wiles of the devil. For we wrestle not against flesh and blood, but against principalities, against powers, against the rulers of the darkness of this world, against spiritual wickedness in high places. Wherefore take unto you the whole armor of God, that ye may be able to withstand in the evil day, and having done all, to stand. Stand therefore, having your loins girt about with truth, and having on the breastplate of righteousness, and your feet shod with the preparation of the gospel of peace. Above all, taking the shield of faith, wherewith ye shall be able to quench all the fiery darts of the wicked. And take the helmet of salvation, and the sword of the Spirit, which is the word of God, praying always with all prayer and supplication in the Spirit, and watching thereunto with all perseverance and supplication for all saints."
10: I might have known you'd like those verses.
0: Well, I may not be able to stand physically, Mom, but I can stand spiritually. With God's help, I graduated from Bible college in 1977, and not long after that, I married Sue, a young woman from my church. We moved to Central California to raise llamas and walnuts, and God gave us two wonderful children, a son and a daughter. Then I heard about a ministry to Vietnam veterans.
11: Are you going to get involved in this ministry, Del?
3: Well, at first I didn't want to have anything to do with it because I know how whacked out Vietnam vets are.
11: Well, that's a sure sign they need Jesus.
3: Exactly. Here, listen to this. According to the Veterans Administration, 90% of Vietnam veterans have been divorced, and more than 50% have drug or alcohol addictions.
11: Oh, that's a lot.
3: Yeah. 500,000 have been arrested and jailed, and more than 100,000 have committed suicide since 1975.
11: Oh, Del, what happened to them?
3: Well, this ministry gives a whole list of reasons. We were forced to kill women and children. We had no support back home, and when we came back, we were not welcomed. We were reviled.
11: I remember the protests and how the country was torn apart.
3: Uh-huh. In other wars, men fought as a unit and returned home as a unit. In Vietnam, we went over alone and came home alone. After World War II, guys spent 2 weeks on a ship with their buddies, decompressing from combat. Vietnam vets were home in 24 hours with no one to talk to, no one who knew or cared what they'd been through.
11: That about describes you, doesn't it?
3: Mm-hmm. And there's more. They have emotional problems, sleep disturbances, suicidal thoughts, anger, and a need for dangerous activities. Sue, Jesus is the answer for every single symptom.
11: That's true. He said, "Come unto me, all ye that labor and are heavy laden, and I will give you rest."
3: I'm going to get involved in this ministry because they know Christ is the answer. I'm going to be a point man for Jesus.
11: Point man? Mm-hmm. What's a point man?
3: Well, he's the eyes and ears of the unit. You know, he watches for sudden movement, trip wires, and booby traps. A good point man can be the difference between life and death. Here, listen to this poem, Sue. For you, it was the 6 o'clock news. For me, it was reality. You called for pizza. I called for a medic. You watched children play. I watched children die. You learned of life. I learned of death. You served dinner. I served my country. Your prayers were for success. Mine were for survival. You have forgotten. I can't. In 1988, I started an outpost for the ministry in Central California. We moved to Michigan in 1992 when I became president of our ministry under the leadership of the Lord Jesus Christ. Each of us is a spiritual point man for others, sharing Christ's love one-on-one. I keep strong spiritually by reading God's word, and I keep strong physically by mountain climbing and competing in wheelchair races.
12: Hey! Hey, Wadlin! How'd you win that one?
3: Practice, man. You have to practice.
12: Well, you've come a long way since you left that VA hospital.
3: I know. And Jesus was with me every step of the way. Oh, he gave me a wonderful wife, excellent health, and he brought me back from a drug-induced insanity. He also gave me a life's work of helping other guys like me with wounded hearts.
12: Oh, that's great, Del. You're a lucky man.
3: I'm a redeemed man, and he'll do the same for you.
13: We hope Del Wantland's story has been encouraging to you. And friend, no matter what you've done, God can turn your life around through the power of Jesus Christ living in you. For the Son of Man has come to seek and to save that which was lost, according to Luke chapter 19, verse 10. If you want the same life-changing and eternal relationship that others have found, just write to us, and we will send you some literature to help you find the peace of God that passeth all understanding.
6: 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And our address? 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

Spring arrived with all the things you'd expect. Warmer days, greener lawns, more rain, more sunshine, and the extreme cold is hopefully a memory now dulled by the passing of time. Some will long to get outside and reclaim all the areas winter seemed to rule over for a few months. There will be leftover parts and pieces from last year's plant growth. They need to be removed for new plants to grow. What you do in the garden or within your landscape means a better season of growth. There's something within this visual that looks a bit like what God does. He can remove the decaying bits of old life living and provide a better season of growth. You might even think of us as a part of that process. And when you do, you might think of us as a partner worth supporting. You know there are things God needs to teach you. We might just be the right place to learn. God seems to do that every day. Your financial support keeps a masterclass on spiritual growth available to everyone. 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
1: Our only hope of salvation is by the blood of the Lord Jesus Christ. 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
2: There are two religions in the world, only two, the true and the false. The difference between these two religions is the difference between heaven and hell. You say, well, Pastor Rogers, I believe there's another way other than the shed blood of the Lord Jesus Christ. You do? Well, let me ask you a question. If there's another way other than the shed blood of the Lord Jesus Christ, tell me, why did Jesus die?
1: Welcome to Love Worth Finding, featuring the dynamic lessons of beloved pastor and Bible teacher Adrian Rogers. Genesis 4 tells the story of two brothers, Cain and Abel. One was a martyr, the other a murderer. In their story, we see a picture of the blood of Jesus that makes a difference. In part one of today's message, we began to analyze the stark contrast in their worship. While Cain offered a half-hearted sacrifice of fruit of the ground, Abel offered the first of his flock, a spotless lamb, which was a prophecy of Jesus who was to come and redeem. If you have your Bible, turn now to Hebrews 11, verse 4, as Adrian Rogers shares part two of this message, The Blood Makes a Difference.
2: Two offerings. Cain offered the fruit of the ground. He offered vegetables to the Lord. Abel offered to the Lord a slain lamb of the firstlings of the flock. The Bible says that God accepted the offering of Abel, but he did not accept the offering of Cain. Now, we're going to see in this chapter, Hebrews chapter 11 and Genesis chapter 4, some contrast. Are you ready? First of all, here was a contrast in their worship. Two boys, they're worshiping God. One is worshiping in spirit and in truth, and the other is worshiping by his own ingenuity. Now remember Hebrews chapter 11 and verse 4, by faith Abel offered unto God a more excellent sacrifice. Now, what was the difference? Well, may I say this, and listen to me very carefully, all religions are not of the same value. In America today, we're looked upon as politically incorrect and almost un-American if we don't put our arms around everybody else and say, your religion's just as good as mine. It is not true. God had respect unto Abel's offering, to Cain's offering he did not. Now, when he came to God with this offering of vegetables and fruits, it must have been beautiful. I mean, it must have looked like a county fair. There's the most fragrant fruit, the most beautiful flowers, the most succulent vegetation. And he offers this to God because he's been out there plowing the ground. But the Bible says, cursed is the ground. Of the sweat of your brow will you till the ground. And what he has done is he is offering his own work. Put in your margin Jude verse 11. Woe unto them, for they have gone the way of Cain. What is the way of Cain? It is to try to save yourself by your own good works rather than by the grace of God. It represents culture rather than Calvary. Now you're in Hebrews chapter 11. In Hebrews chapter 9 verse 22, the Bible says, without shedding of blood is no remission. There is no salvation apart from the shedding of blood. What did Cain offer? Vegetables. Now what did Abel offer? Well, the Bible says Abel offered of the firstling of his flock. Go back again, if you will, in Genesis chapter 4 and verse 4. And Abel, he also brought of the firstlings of his flock. Abel's offering was based on a blood atonement. Now let me tell you the difference between these two. I said people need to turn from religion to Jesus Christ. Religion is what sinful people do for a holy God. The gospel is the good news of what a holy God has already done for sinful man. The Bible says in Hebrews chapter 11 and verse 4, by faith Abel offered unto God a more excellent sacrifice. Now where did Abel get the idea of bringing a blood offering to Almighty God? Now remember, it was just a shadow of the Lord Jesus Christ. Where did he get that idea? Well, when Adam and Eve sinned against God, they tried to clothe themselves with fig leaves. What is that? The fruit of the ground. What did God do? God came into the Garden of Eden and God made them coats of skin, animal skin. How do you get coats of skin? Blood had to be shed. Where did Abel learn the idea that it takes blood without shedding of blood is no remission? He learned it from his parents. Abel is called a prophet of God. Abel was a martyr who died for his faith. Adam and Eve had two sons, one a martyr, one a murderer. Abel was a prophet. He understood the word of God. Don't get the idea that these people out there were just plowing with sticks and didn't know anything. No, and let me say something else. The blood of the Lord Jesus Christ was not an afterthought. It was not an emergency action. Before he swung this world into space, God had redemption by blood in his mind. There is a red river of life. It begins to flow in the book of Genesis, and it flows all the way through. That river began to flow when God made coats of skin for Adam and Eve. And then that river passed on down when Abel took of the firstlings of the flock and offered a blood sacrifice to the Lord. The first act that Noah did when he came out of the ark after Genesis 6 and the flood came was to offer a blood sacrifice. God called Abraham, and Abraham, the father of the faithful, God said to Abraham, Abraham, take your son up to Mount Moriah and sacrifice him. And at the last moment when the knife was about to fall into the bosom of Isaac, God said, Abraham, don't hurt the lad, don't harm the lad. Look, over here is a ram caught in a thicket. I like to think of it as a ram crowned with thorns, his horns locked in that thicket. Take that ram and sacrifice him. No wonder Jesus said, Abraham saw my day and was glad. Abraham, way back, you know, more than a millennium before Jesus ever came, knew something of the blood sacrifice. And then God called Moses, and God said to Moses, Moses, take my people from the land of Egypt, the land of sin and darkness and slavery, and bring them into the promised land. And God said, Moses, when you do this, in order to let the people go out, tell every family, take a lamb and sacrifice that lamb and put the blood of that lamb on the doorpost of that house, because my death angel is going to come through the land of Egypt. And God says, my death angel is going to be looking for something. He's going to be looking for the blood. And if the blood is there upon the doorpost, God says, when I see the what? The blood, I will pass over you. Without shedding of blood is no remission of sins. And then after Moses, they got in the land, God gave them the Levitical law, and they were told how to make those sacrifices. And every smoking altar of every Jewish temple, it all points to the coming of Jesus. And thousands of lambs and rams and turtle doves are offered, and blood is shed. Why is this? What is God doing with all of that? God is conditioning his people. There's a conditioned response. When they see the blood, they know that sin means death. Sin means death. Sin means death. Sin means death. Therefore, people are ready for the death of the Lord Jesus Christ when he died upon the cross. For without shedding of blood is no remission. Don't think this was incidental, friend. This is fundamental. There was a contrast in their worship. Now, secondly, not only is there a contrast in their worship, I don't want you to notice the consequences of their worship. The consequences of the worship. Look, if you will, in Genesis 4, verses 5 and 6. But unto Cain and his offering, God had not respect. And Cain was very wroth. Plain English, he was ticked off. He's angry. And his countenance fell. And the Lord said unto Cain, why art thou wroth? And why is thy countenance fallen? Now, God did not have any respect for Cain and all of his good intentions and all of his good works. The difference between Cain and Abel is the difference between righteousness and unrighteousness. Now you would say, well, God would just say to Cain, well, you tried and you didn't get 100% on this test, but I'm going to grade on the curve. Now, God doesn't grade on the curve. God doesn't just give A for effort. And God will not overlook sin. Put it down big, plain, and straight. God will not overlook sin. You know, there are people who say, well, God's too good to punish sin. You've got it backward. God is too good not to punish sin. If you had to go through all the lectionaries and dictionaries of the world to get a word that would describe God and put it in one word, of course, that would be impossible. But if you had to choose one word above all other words, it would be the word holy. Holy means that God never has, God never can, God never will overlook sin. All sin must be punished. If God overlooks sin, God would topple from His throne of holiness. God would cease to be a righteous God. Put in your margin Romans chapter 3, verse 23, for all have sinned and come short of the glory of God. By the way, you want to know what definition of sin is? Coming short of the glory of God. Don't lie down in the gutter alongside some old hypocrite and say, I'm longer than he is. Don't measure yourself that way. Here's the glory of God. Here you are. The gap between the glory of God and you, that's sin. All have sinned and come short of the glory of God. All of us. Now, notice verse 24. Being justified freely by His grace through the redemption that is in Christ Jesus, whom God hath set forth to be a propitiation through faith in His blood, to declare His righteousness for the remission of sins that are past. What does the word propitiation mean? It's a big word. It means satisfaction. Nothing can satisfy the righteousness of God, the holiness of God, except the shed blood of the Lord Jesus Christ. God cannot, God never has, God never will, let any sin go unpunished. Your sin will be pardoned in Christ or punished in hell, but it will never be overlooked. I frequently said, when a guilty man is acquitted, the judge is condemned. If God would let sin go unpunished, God Himself would become a sinner. All Christianity is described in three sentences. I deserve hell. Jesus took my hell. There's nothing left for me but His heaven. That's what it's all about. It is salvation by grace. And the consequences of that worship is lasting not only in time, but in eternity. Now, Abel was killed by Cain, but he didn't cease to exist. He being dead yet speaks. For the child of God, death is not a period but a comma. He still lives on. Now here's the third and final thing. I want you to see not only the contrast in their worship and the consequences of the worship, but I want you to see the conflict of their worship. Look, if you will, now in Genesis 4, verses 5 and 8. But unto Cain and to his offering he had not respect. And Cain was very angry, wroth, and his countenance fell. And the Lord said unto Cain, why art thou wroth? Why is thy countenance fallen? If thou doest well, shalt thou not be accepted? And if thou doest not well, sin lieth at the door. Sin is like an animal crouching at the door. That's what that literally means. God says, if you do what I tell you to do, you'll do well. God is no respecter of persons. Sin lieth at the door, and unto thee shall be his desire. That is, sin is ready to devour you, and thou shalt rule over him. That is, if you do right. And Cain talked with Abel his brother, and it came to pass that while they were in the field, that Cain rose up against Abel his brother and slew him. Now I want you to listen very carefully. The first murder was over religion. And it was a religious crowd that crucified the Lord Jesus Christ. As I say, Adam and Eve had two sons. One was a murderer. The other was a martyr. Why did Cain kill Abel? Because his heart was not right with God. No man can be wrong with God and right with his fellow brother. False religion is characterized by force. Our faith is characterized by love. Now you think of what is happening in the world today. You think of the people who are being murdered in the name of religion. They're showing the love of the Lord Jesus Christ. Perhaps Cain was too refined to offer a blood sacrifice, but he was not too refined to plunge a knife or whatever into his brother's bosom. Now, listen to John 16, verses 1 through 4. Jesus said, these things have I spoken unto you, that ye should not be offended. They shall put you out of the synagogues. Yea, the time cometh that whosoever killeth you will think he doeth God service. Does that sound contemporary? The time will come that whosoever killeth you will think he doeth God service. And these things will they do unto you, because they have not known the Father nor me. But these things have I told you, that when the time shall come, that ye may remember that I told you of them. And these things I said unto you at the beginning, because I was with you. Jesus said, no fine print in the contract. I'm going to tell you ahead of time, the time will come when they who kill you will think they do God a service. Now, friend, the word martyr and the word witness are the same word in the Greek language. Death doesn't make martyrs, it just simply reveals them. What is our true faith? True faith is never based upon force. One of the greatest mistakes the so-called Christian church ever made was the Crusades, when we tried by force to spread our faith. You say, don't you believe in self-defense? I believe in it with all of my heart. And I believe there are times when we need to go to war, but not to spread the Christian faith. We spread the Christian faith with love. That's the difference, friend, between true religion and false religion. The salvation of Jesus Christ is by grace through faith, based on the shed blood of the Lord Jesus Christ. And it is never coerced. Never. Cain slew Abel. Cain was the loser, not Abel. He won the martyr's crown. There are two religions in the world, only two, the true and the false. The difference between these two religions is the difference between heaven and hell. You say, well, Pastor Rogers, I believe there's another way other than the shed blood of the Lord Jesus Christ. You do? Well, let me ask you a question. If there's another way other than the shed blood of the Lord Jesus Christ, tell me, why did Jesus die? The Bible says, if righteousness come by the law, Christ is dead in vain. If a man, a woman, a boy, a girl could be saved any other way, then Calvary was a blunder. Why did God let Jesus die on that cross if there's another way? Why not take the other way? Why did he allow his darling son to die in agony and blood if there's another way? There is no other way. Hebrews 9:22, without shedding of blood is no remission. There is a red river of blood that flows through all the Bible. What can wash away my sin? Nothing but the blood of Jesus. What can make me whole again? Nothing but the blood of Jesus. A preacher, a good man, as the world goes, a compassionate man, as the world goes, had the religion of Cain. There are a lot of preachers with the religion of Cain. He had the religion of Cain. He was from a very liberal denomination. He was in a study. There was a knock on the door. He opened the door and there was a little girl, just poorly dressed. And he said,

0: the Mount and living right and doing good and kindness and all of these things. High, wonderful, platitudinous ideas. His was a religion of culture and good works. The religion of Cain. The woman had a distraught look on her face. She said, "You don't understand. I have lived a sinful and a wicked life. And now I'm dying. And all that you say sounds very good and very wonderful, but I'm dying. I can't do any of that. Don't you have a message for a woman like me?" And that preacher began to think, and he realized, "I don't have a message for a woman like that." And then he remembered the story that his mother told him before he'd gone off to the seminary and gotten educated, about a Savior who took our sins and carried them to the cross and in agony and blood died and said, "It is finished," and paid in full. And he went back and told her that old story, though he himself didn't really believe it. Told her about Jesus. Told her about the cross. Told her about grace. Told her about forgiveness. And led her in a prayer. And she prayed and asked Christ into her heart. Was gloriously saved. Later on, that liberal preacher stood up in another preacher's meeting and gave a testimony. And here's what he said. He said, "Sirs, that night, that woman came in, and I came in too." I came in too. I gave my heart to Jesus, and I got saved. What can wash away my sin? Nothing, nothing, nothing but the blood of Jesus. Two religions, two ways, Cain and Abel, vegetables and a lamb. Will you lay your pride and your good works in the dust? And will you today say, "Just as I am, without one plea, but that thy blood was shed for me, O Lamb of God, I come to thee, I come." Will you, for your sake, for his sake, will you trust him? If you're not certain that you're saved, I want to lead you in a prayer. And in this prayer, you can trust in Christ. Repeating words won't save you. The Bible says it was by faith that Abel offered a more excellent sacrifice. Therefore, being justified by faith, we have peace with God. Would you pray this prayer? "Dear God, I'm a sinner, and I'm lost, and my good works cannot save me. Thank you that you sent Jesus, a spotless lamb, who paid with his own blood my sin debt. And I receive you, Lord Jesus, into my heart now as my Lord and Savior. Forgive my sin. Save me, Jesus." Did you pray it? Then by an act of faith, claim it. Say, "Thank you, Lord. I receive it by faith," and that settles it. "And Lord Jesus, I will make it public. I will not be ashamed of you because you died for me. In your name I pray. Amen."
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Maybe you've listened for a long time. 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

caps are tossed, pictures snapped, and just like that, another chapter begins. Exciting? 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Uncertain? 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